It was precise, pitch perfect, written down for the clarity of intonation. The sheet music told you how loud, how fast, when and where notes were to be played, how long, and in concert with the rest of the instruments. The instruments were always in tune, always on time, and always expected to be played with certain strict perfection. Was it? No, but these were the expectations. Jazz is not this. At least not at first. The beginnings of origins of jazz comes from the citizens of New Orleans. Around the mid-1800s, America seemed to be split into two hubs of commerce. There was the one in New York City, quickly becoming the industrial center of America, and there was the one in New Orleans, a major trading port for both raw materials and slave labor. Within this port city were a mix of Africans, white Americans, Spanish, French Creole, Germans, natives, Chinese, Caribbeans, Italians, and so many more. This was a complex city with segregated cultures and integrated neighborhoods. Improvising was the key to survival here, and it showed in the music. Music was on display through common objects like washboards, jugs, and tubs, beaten boxes for drums, or on a set of spoons. The Black Laws of 1860s outlawed slaves to drum, so they resorted to stomping, clapping, and dancing to keep African rhythms. There was also this blend of white gospel and black field songs, which some members of the white population would convert into music for symphonic instruments, called into a new genre named vaudeville. It was a show that originated from the French, which had songs and dances and comedy, but it was more remembered for its racist exploitation of the black slaves, complete with blackface makeup for the white artists and later whiteface and blackface for the black artists. The music that generated from that cross-cultural mix was truly popular American music, the first of its kind. Vaudeville artists were, for the most part, a traveling troupe, much like a circus, moving from town to town. Theaters were rare in those days and featured mostly plays from Shakespeare or light singing and dancing. So these were wandering minstrels, and they began to wander from the states that changed their style and music as they went, picking up some light blues or country, mixing in with their slave music and European styles. The musicians would start in New Orleans, hit the country tour, and then come back and share their discoveries. The name eventually changed to minstrel music and gained a height of popularity from the 1850s through the 1800s. Its lead instrument was the banjo, and the popular instrument of the bands alike would shift from the banjo to the piano over years. So here we are again with the piano, and it's not as grand as composers overseas use. It's a standing, upright, and compact. It could play chords like the banjo with both treble and bass lines played in syncopation, and unlike the popular one-note brass instruments of the time, such as the trombone or the tuba or the trumpet. Then we had a civil war, where musicians were used in combat to relay orders through the drum and fife. And after a war, town bands were formed, marches and sheet music became popular, and then there was a great immigration to the north, cities up the great Mississippi River. From the New Orleans was St. Louis, the gateway to the west, where a lot of these musicians traveled through and to. And from here, in St. Louis, is where ragtime was formed. It began as a dance music in popular music settings, years before being published as popular sheet music for the piano. Being a modification of then the popular march, it was usually written in 2-4 or 4-4 time, but being influenced by the popular gumbo of minstrel music, the march began to swing. But since ragtime music was more associated with Negro music, it was downplayed as the devil's music in some communities. The emergence of mature ragtime is usually dated to 1897, the year which several important early rags were published. In 1899, Scott Joplin's Maple Leaf Rag was published, which became a great hit and demonstrated more depth and sophistication than the earlier ragtime. Ragtime up to this point was a continuation of the minstrel music, which had more racial slurs and created a number of derogatory imitation tunes. Joplin's rags changed the perspective of ragtime and began to influence a new form of music. Here is Maple Leaf Rag by the king of ragtime, Scott Joplin.

The last song you heard was Scott Joplin with The Entertainer, followed by Tom Turpin's Harlem Rag. New York City was a center of the music industry and at the turn of the century. More precisely, it was located on 28th Street between 5th and 6th Avenues. And in this neighborhood, several publishing companies lined the street offices with composers and pianos, banging away throughout the day, hence giving it the nickname Ten Pin Alley. Once ragtime passed through these streets, the game changed for everyone. It was dance music for any community, played solely for the piano, and followed by the same composition as march music. And as a bonus, it sold well. So here is the first official American genre of music, a birth of a modern genre that needs at least three artists performing a new style of music, a hub, and a cause for the style. Now, while minstrel music, country, gospel, or blues could all have been the first, they all blended into existence over a long course of time with no true origin. Now, here we have a hub, New York City, and the cause, the capitalism, which from a certain point of view was doing very well for itself then, and our first three ragtime artists, Scott Joplin, Joseph Lamb, and James Scott. Joseph Lamb, an admirer of Joplin, signed with Joplin's publisher, John Stark. He brought a level of sophistication not seen in rag and ran between a heavy style stretching up between the range of all the keys on the piano to a lighter style, a more narrow, but with more control. James Scott was another admirer of Joplin and convinced him to hear his own compositions of rag. After which, Joplin introduced him to John Stark's publication and he joined the company. His work, Frog Legs Rag, was considered an equal to Joplin's Maple Leaf Rag. Here's a sample of their works. I'll play Joseph Lamb's Sensation Rag, followed by James Scott's Frog Legs Rag.

Joplin often used the term swing in describing how to play ragtime music. The more swing the music had, the jazzier it got. Other piano players would follow in the footsteps of Joplin and begin to form a new style of piano playing called stride. Stride is a jazz piano style that was developed in the large cities of the East Coast, mainly in New York City during the 1920s and 30s. Unlike ragtime pianists, stride players were not too concerned with ragtime form and played pop songs of the day in a stride style. Also, while the original ragtime music was composed, many stride pianists possessed impressive improvisational skills, and they were not therefore reliant upon a printed score. Some of the finest players, in fact, did not read music at all. I'm going to play a song from the King of Stride, James P. Johnson, with the Carolina Shout, and I'll follow that up with the song The Harlem Strut, played by Claude Boiling.

James P. Johnson may be thought of as the last major pianist of the classical ragtime era and the first major jazz pianist, and therefore as an indispensable bridge between ragtime and jazz. Johnson's music legacy can also be present in a body of work of his pupil, the more famous Fats Waller. I'm going to play a few of his influenced pupils, starting with Fats Waller with Ain't Misbehavin' and followed by Art Tatum with Caravan.

Have you ever seen a desert? There are all kinds of deserts, Sahara, Peruvian, South African, Californian. California Melodies places Art Tatum at the piano again, and tonal color flashes from the keyboard as he pictures in music a desert, any desert, playing Caravan.

The heart of jazz really does come from New Orleans. The word itself comes from jasmine, the flowery perfume closely associated to the prostitutes that worked the brothels. Yes, some ragtime piano players worked in these establishments, quickly linking piano jazz men to the sex trade, which is not a great place to be in prudish Victorian era. Also, segregation laws came into effect after the Civil War, which placed the Creoles, whose lineage were part white and part black, in a very difficult position. Prior to the war, Creoles were more associated with their European lineage and thus received greater schooling for the musical arts, but after the segregation, they were treated as second-class citizens and were forced to merge in with the Negro class. But it's here where the Dixieland jazz began to form. The first use of the term Dixieland, with reference to the music, was the name of the original Dixieland jazz band, whose 1917 recordings fostered popular awareness of this new style of music. It took until 1917 to actually have a jazz record produced. At that time, there was no subgenres of jazz, so Dixieland just referred to the band and not the music itself. The primary feature of Dixieland jazz is the collective improvisation, and that is, rather than each musician taking a solo in turn, as in most styles of jazz today, Dixieland jazz musicians all improvise at the same time. This came mostly from rehashing march music, which was slow and steady, but had enough room in between some of the notes to add some flourish into it. And each instrument had its own specific role. The trumpet or the cornet plays the melody, kind of jazzed up. The clarinet adds to the embellishes of the melody. The trombone usually embellishes the bass line, but sometimes plays the melody, plays afterbeats, adding to the rhythm, and the sound effects such as smears and slides. Piano and banjo or guitar played the chords. String bass or tuba played the bass line, and the drums kept a steady beat and a swing, mostly hitting on the fourth note of the measure. As a prime example, here's the original Dixieland band with One Step.

0: Man, come on, let's catch that boat. We'll be late.
1: Well, we got plenty of time to catch that boat. I gotta get another half.
0: Getting back at me, don't even know how to carry a mule without letting his legs hang down, you little tadpole.

That last song was Jelly Roll Morton with Steamboat Stomp and King Oliver's Creole Jazz Band with the Canal Street Blues. Louis Armstrong was the first important soloist to emerge in jazz, and he became the most influential musician in the music's history. As a trumpet virtuoso, his playing, beginning with the 1920s studio recordings he made with his Hot Five and Hot Seven ensembles, charted a future for jazz and highly imaginative, emotionally charged improvisation. For this, he is revered by jazz fans. But Armstrong also became an enduring figure in popular music due to his distinctive phrased bass singing and his engaging personality, which were on display in a series of vocal recordings and film roles. Let's take a closer look at a few of his songs, starting with Perdido Street Blues.

The jazz bug quickly became America's next popular music. The jazz experience, for the most part, has an event that needed to be seen in person in some joint far, far away. But the technology, expansion of the radio, the record player, and even the record itself, jazz was quickly moving through the continent. Jazz hotspots cropped up in Chicago, New York City.

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1: Sisters and brothers, this is Reverend Satchmo getting ready to beat out this mellow sermon for you. My text this evening, when the saints go marching in, here come Brother Hickenbottom down the aisle with his trombone. Blow it, boy.

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I'm Mason Reed. U.S. envoys Steve Witkoff and Jared Kushner met with Russian President Vladimir Putin for talks on the Ukraine conflict, focusing on a potential ceasefire proposal.

Putin confirmed his ongoing territorial demands, while Ukraine's President Zelensky assured that Ukraine would avoid targeting Moscow during the visit. Witkoff and Kushner are set to meet with Ukrainian officials today to discuss the situation further, aiming for diplomatic solutions in the ongoing crisis. Tensions with Iran escalated as President Trump announced major combat operations, claiming the U.S. has essentially taken over the country. The U.S. military disabled several Iranian oil tankers after an attempted missile strike on American ships in the Strait of Hormuz. Trump downplayed the conflict, calling it small potatoes, while negotiations continue between the two nations. U.S. forces remain on high alert to defend against further Iranian threats. The news stream, powered by Seaboard Networks, delivering smarter radio,

0: KUR provided in part by the students and staff of Kutztown University Radio. I'm Mike Reggs. Kutztown University completed its renovation and celebrated a ribbon cutting and grand opening of one of its residence hall, Johnson Hall, on Thursday, August 6th. First built in 1966, Johnson Hall features 68,613 square feet of fully renovated and new space to house 298 students. Students will enter through the new vestibule-style main entrances, which open into the new exterior Golden Bear Courtyard. Renovations include a new fully ADA-compliant elevator, the addition of central air conditioning, and fully renovated restrooms on each resident floor. New lounge and study spaces have been added to each resident floor, as well as laundry facilities. The ground floor includes an updated student recreation center and kitchenette, a new conference room, imagination center, and well-being suite. Johnson Hall is named after Lillian Elizabeth Johnson, an 1889 graduate of Keystone State Normal School. She was the first critic teacher in the model school and later became the Dean of Women. KUR would like to remind you that for our most updated schedule of programming, make sure to go to our website, kutztown.edu/KUR, and click on schedule. 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You can also follow us on social media. We're on TikTok, Instagram, Threads, and Facebook. Follow us at Kutztown University Radio or KUR 1670. From KUR News, I'm Mike Reggs.
1: Hello class, welcome to the History of Jazz. My name is Professor Thursday. Today we're going to talk about the invention of jazz. It's weird how we credit some person or some band to inventing a genre or subgenre of music. Elvis Presley is considered the king of rock and roll, but he's not the person that invented it. James Brown is the godfather of soul, but he also didn't invent his own genre. Most of these terms, like king, queen, godfather, or likewise, were usually marketing terms to bring attention to both the artist and or the genre. Led Zeppelin is known as the inventor of heavy metal, but if you asked the band, they would never consider what they made was metal. It was just a different form of the blues. When you talk about an older genre like jazz, we are now talking about myths and legends. Oral tradition carries most of the weight as stories are passed from person to person. Eventually, someone wrote it down, and eventually someone fact-checked that source, and new stories became visible and were left with more questions than answers. If asked about who invented jazz, some would say Scott Joplin and his ragtime appeal, which is true. We can say that Joplin did invent ragtime, but is that really jazz? We'll come back around to that. How about the original Dixieland Jazz Band? They were the first to record jazz music on a record. Did they invent jazz? No, they were just the first to put their music onto record. What about Jelly Roll Morton? He's a self-proclaimed jazz inventor, and he's got some clout within the genre. But as we've seen before, just because you're really good at something doesn't mean you invented it. All the legends point to Buddy Bolden. And I say this is a mythical story because it's oral tradition of Bolden that has been handed down through the years, and we have little in regards of actual truths about Bolden. Thus, the story of Buddy Bolden, or King Bolden as he would eventually be known, is more or less a creation story of jazz itself. Here's what we do know. He was born Charles Joseph Bolden, September 6, 1977 in New Orleans. There's only one picture of him, and he is with his bandmates holding a cornet, his instrument of choice. He would never write down any of his songs. There are no recordings. And eventually he developed a form of schizophrenia and became committed to the Louisiana State Asylum for the remainder of his life. Everything else is part of the oral tradition. The four corners of Bolden's life music were the blues, ragtime, gospel, and Spanish-influenced habanera. Habanera is Africanized polyrhythmic music of the Caribbean, but each island would have its own identity to this folk music, including mento and calypso. While ragtime was the emerging king of popular music by the end of the 1800s, Bolden did not play piano, nor could he read the music that was assigned to it. He played by ear and emulated the sounds of New Orleans through his cornet, a more compact and shorter version of the trumpet. Improvisation is the key. Nearly all of jazz's identity evolves around the ability to improvise. And he is credited orally for the modification of the March 4-4 or 2-4 beat to allow spacing for innovations. This is a way ragtime is in question for its connection to true jazz because each song is written and played as is. It is played through a classical lens, as jazz is played more through an improvisational lens. Jazz is communication. It's an emotional outlet, much as colors represent emotion through a painting or a movie scene. It could be representing moaning, crying, yelling, laughing, and even talking. And Bolden yelled. It was a signature style. His hot, as they call it, cornet playing was similar to Louis Armstrong playing directly through a microphone and amplifier. But he never recorded, so rely on those that played with him or by him. Bunk Johnson was another horn player that was from the scene and would attempt to emulate Bolden's style. Here is his 1943 recording of the Bolden Melody, a collage of staple standards of Bolden's New Orleans sound.

One of Bolden's more famous jazz standards was Funky Butt, written by Willie Cornish, a trombonist in Bolden's pioneering jazz troupe. It would later be named Buddy Bolden Blues and brought to life through Jelly Roll Morton. It was a rather raunchy tune describing the stank smell of an audience that packed the dance halls and shacks to hear Bolden's band play. As Bolden never been recorded, it's Morton's version of the song, which is a peek into the band's performance. Here is Buddy Bolden Blues by Jelly Roll Morton.

Gal, give me that money. I'm gonna beat it out. I mean, give me that money like I explained you.

Jazz is about improvisation. The way a performer plays is their identity as an artist. What one artist plays, no one else should be able to emulate. What jazz really consists of is improvisation, composing, and interpretation. The once improvised sound, once actualized, is now part of the composed music, like a trademark stamp or a water stamp of the original music. The interpretation of this chorus or a melody includes the stamp, the composed portion, and then allows the artist to improvise on top of that. The core improvisation is the way of communication that only one artist can do, and it's up to the next artist to build upon that improvisation with their own interpretation. These once improvised composed music is called the standard, and jazz has a lot of these standards. Here's an example of the jazz standard of Buddy Bowden Blues, as played by Captain John Handy and Company, and I'll follow it up with Wynton Marsalis' version.

good, you're rusty, you're crusty. You don't know what it's all about. You're rambunctious, obnoxious.

You just heard Dr. John with I Thought I Heard Buddy Bolden Shout. As I said before, Bolden never recorded for commercial consumption. There was a rumor that one of his songs was imprinted onto a phonographic cylinder, but has been since lost to time. Jazz music became popular in New Orleans, and by 1910 there were several jazz bands playing in the area, under different racial groups and different social statuses. Even though the recording industry was big business by 1901, no one has yet to record a jazz record until 1917. There was questions of marketability of this new sound from the recording industry, as some considered it a degraded form of music, mostly because of its black origins. The artists themselves were reluctant to be recorded. Each performance was unique and different through its improvisations and atmosphere. It was an experience that had to be seen and heard in person and not through a record machine. Once the song was recorded, the song's performance was the expected way to forever play that song and thus lose a large part of the jazz experience, the improvisation. On the flip side, there was Jelly Roll Morton. He was a son of a Creole mother and learned to play the piano at a young age. As a teenager, he took the influences of King Bolden into his style of blues and ragtime and used them in his profession of a piano player and the brothels. He excelled as a pianist and claimed that he played on the keys what everyone else could play on the horn. So confident was he that he proclaimed that he invented jazz, as he was the first to write sheet music for his songs, many of which would become jazz standards. As he became more popular, he expanded his clout and credibility as a jazz musician and would eventually leave New Orleans on tour to Chicago, New York City, St. Louis, Oklahoma City, Kansas City, and Los Angeles. Wherever he went, jazz followed. Here is Jelly Roll Morton once again with Ain't Misbehavin'.

That was Jelly Roll Morton with Dr. Jazz. Another early legend of jazz was Sidney Bechet, a clarinetist child prodigy of the time. He got his start at the age of 6 playing with his brother's band, teaching himself as he went. At the age of 16, Bechet would leave school to become a full-time jazz artist. He would study under Lorenzo Tio, Big Eye Louis Nelson Gillespie, George Benquist, and Freddie Keppard in his original Creole Orchestra. Bechet would eventually leave New Orleans to tour the country and share jazz with America. His style was hot and erratic, much like his personality, and it would hamper his reputation. He would finally become recognized in the community later after World War II for the legend that he became. Here is Sidney Bechet's tribute to King Bolden, the Buddy Bolden Stomp, and I'll follow that with Hold Tight, Want Some Seafood Mama.

born with a silver trumpet in his mouth. Played the horn before he talked. Born on the afterbeat. Patted his foot before he walked. Then Buddy Bolden tuned up, you could hear him across the river. He woke up the working people and kept up the easy liver. Call him, Buddy Bolden. Calling his flock. Here they come.

You just heard Duke Ellington and his orchestra with Hey Buddy Bolden, followed by Stockyard Strut by Freddie Kippard. Buddy Bolden was considered the first king of jazz until his departure from the music scene in 1907. Taking up his reins was Freddie Kippard. Kippard would be the next king of New Orleans, and he would be a gifted cornetist and headed the original Creole orchestra or the original Creole band, depending on where he played. He also outgrew New Orleans and would begin to tour the states. However, he was a paranoid man, and he was said to have draped a cloth over his hands to prevent other musicians from stealing his signature sound. This paranoia prevented him from taking a record deal from the Victor Company. So the first ever jazz recording went to the original Dixieland Jazz Band instead. LaRocca would be labeled as the creator of jazz, and he would insist to the day that he died that all jazz music was exclusively a white creation. According to LaRocca, black people had nothing to do with it. He was under the delusion that the Negro community learned to play jazz under the direction of the whites. That's going to be all for class today. Next time, the rise of jazz singers in the age of jazz. Until then, here is DeMalachi Thompson's Buddy Bolden's Rag featuring Lester Bowie, followed by the Spike Band with Buddy Bolden's House to take you to the top of the hour. My name is Professor Thursday, and this is the History of Jazz.

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I'm Mason Reed. U.S. envoys Steve Witkoff and Jared Kushner met with Russian President Vladimir Putin for talks on the Ukraine conflict, focusing on a potential ceasefire proposal. Putin confirmed his ongoing territorial demands, while Ukraine's President Zelensky assured that Ukraine would avoid targeting Moscow during the visit. Witkoff and Kushner are set to meet with Ukrainian officials today to discuss the situation further, aiming for diplomatic solutions in the ongoing crisis. Tensions with Iran escalated as President Trump announced major combat operations, claiming the U.S. has essentially taken over the country. The U.S. military disabled several Iranian oil tankers after an attempted missile strike on American ships in the Strait of Hormuz.

Trump downplayed the conflict, calling it small potatoes, while negotiations continue between the two nations. U.S. forces remain on high alert to defend against further Iranian threats. The new stream, powered by Seaboard Networks, delivering smarter radio,

0: provided in part by the students and staff of Kutztown University. I'm Mike Riggs. Kutztown University has updated its degrees in communication design to meet the needs of today's students, including an accelerated dual degree and fully online graduate program. The accelerated dual degree, or 4+1, in communication design at KU allows students to earn both the Bachelor of Fine Arts and the Master of Arts in Communication Design in just 5 years. This streamlined pathway is designed for motivated students who want to graduate with advanced credentials while maintaining academic and professional momentum. The accelerated program allows students to transition seamlessly from undergraduate to graduate study. After earning their BFA, students complete the MA fully online, allowing them to begin a full-time career while advancing their education. This flexible structure eliminates the need to pause professional growth and makes it possible to immediately apply graduate-level learning in real-world settings. Students choose Kutztown University for their dual degrees in communication design for the cost-effective two-degree pathway, strong portfolio and career outcomes, 100% online master's flexibility, and expert faculty and industry networking. The standalone Master of Arts in Communication Design for those who have already completed a bachelor's is built to fit the schedule of working professionals. Kutztown University is the only institution in Pennsylvania to offer a master's in communication design, making this program a distinctive opportunity for aspiring graphic designers or seasoned professionals looking to become leaders in the field of design. We check news hourly on KUR.
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3: 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Ain't that a kick in the Cat Beast?
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Don't be a sumbitch pile of monkey nuts. 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Get a slightly used Chevrolet or a seriously traumatized monkey. You know Nub, he'll tote the note.

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1: Endless possibilities with Cat Beast.
2: Can I get a beat?
1: Hello, my loves. This is Angie. Welcome to another Cat Beast party. I do thank you very much for tuning in. Hey, we'll start off by giving fuzzy greetings from BitBit to, of course, Mozzie and JoJo in Long Island City, Boots and Tootie in Donaldson, Buddy, Morty, Felix, Joey, Minnie in Lebanon, Moe, Citra, and Simcoe in Germansville, Sunny, Coco, and Paco, the Tabby Napple Choir in Hoquessin, Delaware, Myrtle Beach Kitties, Kiki, Bubbles, Mr. White Sox, Mr. Tony Biscuits, that is. And then we have Lovey at PLT, Midnight and Caramel at the Back Again Bookstore, and the Strays, Robert, Susie, we have not seen either of them in a while, Nacho, we just saw Nacho a few minutes ago, Fluffy Butt, and Juice. On the 45, we are going to do songs with Sorry in the title, and we'll backtrack now. Yes, of course, we lost two great people in the last week, one of which was Tim Curry. So you heard him as Frankenfurter doing Sweet Transvestite, and then him as Tim Curry doing Hit the Road Jack from the Rockstar album. There was Dolly Parton and Debbie Harry and their cover of Heart of Glass, although it's Dolly's cover, but of course it's Blondie's song. Okay, Paperback Writer from the Beatles and then the Monkees, and of course I'm watching all the Monkees episodes that are up on Tubi right now, and that was Last Train to Clarksville, and the Cat Beast theme, as always. There is a new album out from Ty Segall. It is called Chrome, and here's a track from it called Running to Nowhere on the Cat Beast Party. Enjoy.

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0: 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We will backtrack now. There was XTC with Are You Receiving Me? And from East Side Story, Squeeze with Mumbo Jumbo. Glenn Tilbrook just had his 69th birthday. And Pee Wee Herman from the Back to the Beach soundtrack gave us Surfin' Bird. And then there was Swingin' and Surfin' from Annette Funicello. Wonder if she could actually surf. I bet she could. And a band called Cheeto Whores with Hot Rod Hell Kitten. Yes, indeed. The Pride of Nashville, Tennessee, the Exotic Ones, gave us the Cat Beast Party theme. And then there was Detroit Cobras with Boss Lady, Weird Boy Next Door from the Muffs, and then, of course, new Ty Segall. Well, all right, then. We are going to get to our theme, which is songs with sorry in the title. And Steph requested this one from the band LMFAO. Here's a song called Sorry for Party Rockin' on the Cat Beast Party. Keep on party rockin'.

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I'm Mason Reed. U.S. envoys Steve Witkoff and Jared Kushner met with Russian President Vladimir Putin for talks on the Ukraine conflict, focusing on a potential ceasefire proposal. Putin confirmed his ongoing territorial demands, while Ukraine's President Zelensky assured that Ukraine would avoid targeting Moscow during the visit. Witkoff and Kushner are set to meet with Ukrainian officials today to discuss the situation further, aiming for diplomatic solutions in the ongoing crisis. Tensions with Iran escalated as President Trump announced major combat operations, claiming the U.S. has essentially taken over the country. The U.S. military disabled several Iranian oil tankers after an attempted missile strike on American ships in the Strait of Hormuz. Trump downplayed the conflict, calling it small potatoes, while negotiations continue between the two nations. U.S. forces remain on high alert to defend against further Iranian threats. The news stream, powered by Seaboard Networks, delivering smarter radio,

0: provided in part by students and staff of Kutztown University. I'm Mike Reggs. Kutztown University has updated its degrees in communication design to meet the needs of today's students, including an accelerated dual degree and fully online graduate program. The accelerated dual degree, or 4+1 in communication design at KU, allows students to earn both the Bachelor of Fine Arts and the Master of Arts in Communication Design in just 5 years. This streamlined pathway is designed for motivated students who want to graduate with advanced credentials while maintaining academic and professional momentum. The accelerated program allows students to transition seamlessly from undergraduate to graduate study. After earning their BFA, students complete the MA fully online, allowing them to begin a full-time career while advancing their education. This flexible structure eliminates the need to pause professional growth and makes it possible to immediately apply graduate-level learning in real-world settings. Students choose Kutztown University for their dual degrees in communication design for the cost-effective two-degree pathway, strong portfolio and career outcomes, 100% online master's flexibility, and expert faculty and industry networking. The standalone Master of Arts in Communication Design for those who have already completed a bachelor's is built to fit the schedule of working professionals. Kutztown University is the only institution in Pennsylvania to offer a master's in communication design, making this program a distinctive opportunity for aspiring graphic designers or seasoned professionals looking to become leaders in the field of design. We check news hourly on KUR.
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Don't get in the way of Cat Beast. It's Angie. This is hour two of this week's Cat Beast Party, and I do thank you for tuning in. And I would like to thank the radio stations that aired the Cat Beast Party: KUR at Kutztown University, Radio Free Nashville, Global Community Radio, WERU in Bangor, Maine, KURU in Silver City, New Mexico, KOPN in Columbia, Missouri, WHPW in Harpswell, Maine, WBTV in Burlington, Vermont, KXCJ in Cave Junction, Oregon, KACR in Alameda, California, and KZGM in Kabul, Missouri. All right, on the 45, we're doing songs about everything. Yes, every little stinking thing. All right, so we will go back now. There was Not Dave that gave us Cat Beast Party Anthem, Why I Drink from Philly awesome band Go to Blazes, the Ramones, with Somebody Put Something in My Drink, King of Beers from Too Much Joy from the Serial Killers album, and Bare Naked Ladies with Alcohol. Yeah, there was a little bit of a theme there, but not that I, advocate that behavior. And anyway, I do advocate the Radio Free Cat Beast theme. Yes, indeed. Well, all right. I guess it's time for a monkey minute, isn't it?

This week's Monkey Minute is a sequel to last week's Monkey Minute, as we go back to Knoxville, where the city council has passed the ordinance that will limit a household to 4 dogs, cats, or monkeys over the age of 6 months, or any combination of the three, starting January 1st, 2027. One woman, Jamie Fuller, said she owns 30 primates at her North Knoxville home, and this ordinance will force her to move. Originally, the ordinance said it would go into effect 17 days after it passed. However, council members changed it to go into effect on January 1st to give Fuller time to relocate, as she remains adamant about keeping the monkeys she has. Why don't they just not pass the ordinance if they want to try to be nice to her? Fuller says she disagrees with the new limit on animals and says she has not experienced the problems the city is citing as issues. But she's also said that Animal Control, the TWRA, and city officials have visited her property following complaints. I think she has some bogus neighbors. That's just my opinion. Hey, Joe Keery from Stranger Things has a musical project called De Joe. And here's another great track from that, from the Crux album. This is Basic Being Basic on the Cat Beast Party.

The Cat Beast Party, brought to you by Nub Armstrong, U Chevrolet, and Monkey Farm. Don't be a sumbitch pile of monkey nuts. Come down and see old Nub. Get a slightly used Chevrolet or a seriously traumatized monkey. You know Nub, he'll tote the note.

What is Cat Beast? Okay, that sounds about right. It's Angie. This is the tail end of another Cat Beast party. Thank you for tuning in. I want to say hello to Steph and Ryan in Donaldson, Tennessee, Colleen and Cray Cray in Smashville, Becca in Long Island City, Michelle in Murfreesboro, Daniel and Ellie in Madison, Chris and Sherry, Andy and Kelly, Steve Mankey Boodle, Carl in the Future, and Coleman, Kate, Lauren, and Stubaka at Bucket's Bar and Grill right here in lovely Myrtle Beach. Okay, there was the Tom Tom Club. Right back then, with Wording Rapping Hood and Bad Barra from Chloe Calais, and also the Draculas. What a great name for a band! And that was I'll Fall Asleep When I'm Dead, Won't We All? And New Darts from the Halloween Love Songs album with Haunt Me, and they are working on new stuff too, and plus another Black Violet album as well. From Nashville, Tennessee, there was Vista Blue with Cappy's Party Theme, and Sports from Viagra Boys. Okay, as I mentioned, we are doing songs with everything in the title for the second theme. And also, Labor Day is coming up, so I hope you have a safe and fun Labor Day weekend, and all that fun stuff. Don't eat too many hot dogs, unless you want to. I'm not judging. All right, here is them with I Can Only Give You Everything on the Cappy's Party. Thank you for listening, and have a kick-butt week.

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I'm Mason Reed. U.S. envoys Steve Witkoff and Jared Kushner met with Russian President Vladimir Putin for talks on the Ukraine conflict, focusing on a potential ceasefire proposal. Putin confirmed his ongoing territorial demands, while Ukraine's President Zelensky assured that Ukraine would avoid targeting Moscow during the visit. Witkoff and Kushner are set to meet with Ukrainian officials today to discuss the situation further, aiming for diplomatic solutions in the ongoing crisis. Tensions with Iran escalated as President Trump announced major combat operations, claiming the U.S. has essentially taken over the country. The U.S. military disabled several Iranian oil tankers after an attempted missile strike on American ships in the Strait of Hormuz. Trump downplayed the conflict, calling it small potatoes, while negotiations continue between the two nations. U.S. forces remain on high alert to defend against further Iranian threats. The news stream, powered by Seaboard Networks, delivering smarter radio.

news on KUR provided in part by the students and staff of Kutztown University Radio. I'm Mike Reggs. Kutztown University completed its renovation and celebrated a ribbon cutting and grand opening of one of its residence hall, Johnson Hall, on Thursday, August 6th. First built in 1966, Johnson Hall features 68,613 square feet of fully renovated and new space to house 298 students. Students will enter through the new vestibule-style main entrances, which open into the new exterior Golden Bear

entire courtyard. Renovations include a new fully ADA compliant elevator, the addition of central air conditioning, and fully renovated restrooms on each resident floor. New lounge and study spaces have been added to each resident floor, as well as laundry facilities. The ground floor includes an updated student recreation center and kitchenette, a new conference room, imagination center, and well-being suite. Johnson Hall is named after Lillian Elizabeth Johnson, an 1889 graduate of Keystone State Normal School. She was the first critic teacher in the model school and later became the Dean of Women. KUR would like to remind you that for our most updated schedule of programming, make sure to go to our website, kutztown.edu/KUR, and click on schedule. 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You can also follow us on social media. We're on TikTok, Instagram, Threads, and Facebook. Follow us at Kutztown University Radio or KUR 1670. From KUR News, I'm Mike Greggs.

playing some of the smoothest soft rock hits from the 70s and 80s right up to today. 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

0: This is Bird Note. A light September breeze wafts across a coastal estuary. A flock of common terns wings over the water. Their harsh voices a sharp contrast to their sprightly appearance. One plunges headfirst into the water, then bounces aloft, grasping a small fish in its bill. But before the tern can swallow its catch, a dark bird with a sharply pointed tail swoops in. The tern twists and turns in frantic flight, trying to evade its larger adversary. Back and forth they race, the dark, falcon-like bird gaining until it nips the tern's wing with its hooked bill. The hapless tern drops its hard-won fish, which the pursuer catches mid-air, engulfing its pirated meal. This elegant buccaneer is a parasitic Jaeger, a relative of gulls that is built for sprinting speed and predatory feats. Jaeger is German for hunter, and on its Arctic tundra nesting grounds, the Jaeger hunts small birds and rodents. The rest of the year, the parasitic Jaeger spends on marine waters, living up to the first half of its name. In the late summer and fall, watch for Jaegers over inland waters, from Puget Sound to the Great Lakes to the Chesapeake Bay, especially around flocks of terns and small gulls. For Bird Note, I'm Michael Stein.
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I'm Kennedy Collins. U.S. Envoys Steve Witkoff and Jared Kushner met with Russian President Vladimir Putin for talks on the Ukraine conflict, focusing on a potential ceasefire proposal. Putin confirmed his ongoing territorial demands, while Ukraine's President Zelensky assured that Ukraine would avoid targeting Moscow during the visit. Witkoff and Kushner are set to meet with Ukrainian officials today to discuss the situation further, aiming for diplomatic solutions in the ongoing crisis. Tensions with Iran escalated as President Trump announced major combat operations, claiming the U.S. has essentially taken over the country. The U.S. military disabled several Iranian oil tankers after an attempted missile strike on American ships in the Strait of Hormuz. Trump downplayed the conflict, calling it small potatoes, while negotiations continue between the two nations. U.S. forces remain on high alert to defend against further Iranian threats. The News Stream, powered by Seaboard Networks, delivering smarter radio.

News on KUR provided in part by the students and staff of Kutztown University Radio. I'm Mike Greggs. Kutztown University has instituted a policy change regarding the use of e-mobility devices on campus. Kutztown University will be prohibiting the use of all e-mobility devices on campus after careful consideration and assessment of emerging safety concerns, says Assistant Vice President and Dean of Students, Dr. Stephen Ruprecht. The devices include electric scooters, electric bikes, and motorized skateboards. Quote, "This decision has not been made lightly," Ruprecht said. "It reflects increasing concerns about an incident at KU with fire and life safety, i.e. exploding battery, in addition to pedestrian safety, congestion in high traffic areas, and the potential for accidents and injuries involving both riders and those walking across campus," end quote. Ruprecht continued that over the past year, institutions across the country have experienced a rise in incidents related to e-mobility devices, particularly in shared spaces such as walkways, residence hall areas, and entrances to academic buildings. Quote, "These devices, while convenient, can travel at speeds that create

creates serious risks in environments designed primarily for foot traffic. Effective immediately, use of electric scooters, electric bikes, and motorized skateboards will not be permitted on KU property, including walk pathways and building interiors. Devices should not be installed inside university buildings, including residence halls, due to fire safety and battery concerns. We check news hourly on KUR.

If you like Michael McDonald, Kenny Loggins, Christopher Cross, and Olivia Newton-John, you like Yacht Rock. Smooth, soft rock hits from the 70s and 80s, right up to today. The radio voice of Kutztown University, KUR.

0: Historical weather on this day, September 6, 1881. The skies over Massachusetts turned a burned yellow color on this day in 1881, totally scaring residents, some thinking the world was ending. Yellow Day, as it became known, was caused by forest fires in Michigan and Ontario, fires that burned multiple villages, sadly claiming about 500 lives. Historical weather on this day researches multiple weather sources for our segment and is an educational community service production of Monsoon Mike's Weather.
1: 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Again, that's Movie Music Mayhem with Devin, Mondays from 7 to 8 p.m. on the radio voice of Kutztown University, KUR.

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If you like Michael McDonald, Kenny Loggins, Christopher Cross, and Olivia Newton-John, you like Yacht Rock. 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

I'm Kennedy Collins. U.S. envoys Steve Witkoff and Jared Kushner met with Russian President Vladimir Putin for talks on the Ukraine conflict, focusing on a potential ceasefire proposal. Putin confirmed his ongoing territorial demands, while Ukraine's President Zelensky assured that Ukraine would avoid targeting Moscow during the visit. Witkoff and Kushner are set to meet with Ukrainian officials today to discuss the situation further, aiming for diplomatic solutions in the ongoing crisis. Tensions with Iran escalated as President Trump announced major combat operations, claiming the U.S. has essentially taken over the country. The U.S. military disabled several Iranian oil tankers after an attempted missile strike on American ships in the Strait of Hormuz. Trump downplayed the conflict, calling it small potatoes, while negotiations continue between the two nations. U.S. forces remain on high alert to defend against further Iranian threats. The News Stream, powered by Seaboard Networks, delivering smarter radio.

News on KUR provided in part by the students and staff of Kutztown University Radio. I'm Mike Greggs. Pennsylvania's state system of higher education has announced the statewide PASHE Pledge, a last dollar scholarship initiative to cover remaining tuition costs for in-state undergraduate students who receive both a federal Pell Grant and a PA state grant. The initiative begins in fall 2027. Under the pledge, eligible students across all 10 PASHE universities would pay no out-of-pocket tuition costs after federal, state, and institutional aid is applied. Fees, books, housing, and meals are not included. The Board of Governors of Pennsylvania State System of Higher Education also approved the 2026-27 in-state graduation tuition rates for PASHE universities. PASHE universities, the state universities of Pennsylvania, remain the most affordable four-year college option in the Commonwealth. For 2026-27, in-state undergraduate tuition will increase by $172 per semester. The new tuition rate will be $4,169 per semester, or $8,338 for a full academic year, the lowest university tuition rate in the state. KUR would like to remind you that we are your news leader on the radio dial here in northeastern Berks County, on campus, and around the world. We check news every hour at the top of every hour here on the radio voice of Kutztown University, KUR. Local, national, and international news on the radio voice of Kutztown University, KUR. I'm Mike Greggs.

0: I'm Dr. Anthony Lizowitz, and this is Climate Connections. As the climate warms, the biggest little city in the world, Reno, Nevada, is experiencing some of the biggest changes. Last fall, temperatures in Reno did not dip below freezing until November 19th. It was the city's latest fall freeze on record. And scientists from the nonprofit Climate Central have found that Reno's first fall freeze of the season is now happening 41 days later on average than it did in 1970. Among the more than 200 U.S. cities they analyzed, that's the longest delay.
1: And so it is a pattern.
0: Baker Perry, Nevada state climatologist, says the shift is driven by both global warming and rapid development as Reno's population booms and the city grows.
1: As Reno and other areas have grown and developed, we've seen an increase in surfaces that are made up of concrete, asphalt.
0: These surfaces absorb heat from the sun, making the city hotter than surrounding areas. Perry says data from Winnemucca and Boca Reservoir, two nearby areas that are more rural, show a fall freeze delay of about 2 weeks. That's significant, but much less than what Reno is experiencing. So people are contributing to Reno's warming climate in more ways than one. Climate Connections is produced by the Yale Center for Environmental Communication. To learn more about climate change, visit climateconnections.org.
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quiet. 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

I'm Kennedy Collins. U.S. envoys Steve Witkoff and Jared Kushner met with Russian President Vladimir Putin for talks on the Ukraine conflict, focusing on a potential ceasefire proposal. Putin confirmed his ongoing territorial demands, while Ukraine's President Zelensky assured that Ukraine would avoid targeting Moscow during the visit. Witkoff and Kushner are set to meet with Ukrainian officials today to discuss the situation further, aiming for diplomatic solutions in the ongoing crisis. Tensions with Iran escalated as President Trump announced major combat operations, claiming the U.S. has essentially taken over the country. The U.S. military disabled several Iranian oil tankers after an attempted missile strike on American ships in the Strait of Hormuz. Trump downplayed the conflict, calling it small potatoes, while negotiations continue between the two nations. U.S. forces remain on high alert to defend against further Iranian threats. The news stream, powered by Seaboard Networks, delivering smarter radio.

News on KUR provided in part by the students and staff of Kutztown University Radio. I'm Mike Greggs. Kutztown University has instituted a policy change regarding the use of e-mobility devices on campus. Kutztown University will be prohibiting the use of all e-mobility devices on campus after careful consideration and assessment of emerging safety concerns, says Assistant Vice President and Dean of Students, Dr. Stephen Ruprecht. The devices include electric scooters, electric bikes, and motorized skateboards. Quote, "This decision has not been made lightly," Ruprecht said. "It reflects increasing concerns about an incident at KU with fire and life safety, i.e. exploding battery, in addition to pedestrian safety, congestion in high traffic areas, and the potential for accidents and injuries involving both riders and those walking across campus," end quote. Ruprecht continued that over the past year, institutions across the country have experienced a rise in incidents related to e-mobility devices, particularly in shared spaces such as walkways, residence hall areas, and entrances to academic buildings. Quote, "These devices, while convenient, can travel at speeds that create serious risks in environments designed primarily for foot traffic. Effective immediately, use of electric scooters, electric bikes, and motorized skateboards will not be permitted on KU property, including walk pathways and building interiors. Devices should not be stored inside university buildings, including residence halls, due to fire safety and battery concerns." We check news hourly on KUR.

Maybe you can't afford to hop on a yacht and sail around the sunny warm parts of the world, but you can listen to KUR when specialty shows are not on the air, playing the smoothest soft rock hits from the 70s and 80s right up to today. The radio voice of Kutztown University, KUR.

0: Improvement in the U.S. drought monitor over the month of August? Unfortunately not, according to USDA meteorologist Brad Rippey.
1: The news is not particularly good. We did see that devastatingly hot, dry weather focused across the south during the month of August, and that really sent the numbers spiraling upward in terms of U.S. drought coverage.
0: So for the drought monitor dated September 1st,
1: a little over 59% of the lower 48 states in drought, and that has been a very sharp increase from our recent lows.
0: With nearly 48% of the lower 48 states in drought at July's end, still an elevated number compared to annual drought coverage for that time of year. One region reporting contracting drought coverage, the Desert Southwest and parts of the West Central Plains due to monsoon rains. I'm Rod Bain reporting for the U.S. Department of Agriculture in Washington, D.C.
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1: If you like Michael McDonald, Kenny Loggins, Christopher Cross, and Olivia Newton-John, you like Yacht Rock. Smooth, soft rock hits from the 70s and 80s, right up to today. 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

0: Thinking about grad school? Don't miss the Kutztown Grad School Fair on Monday, October 26th from 10 a.m. to 1 p.m. in MSU, Room 218. With over 40 colleges, universities, and multiple KU grad programs, juniors and seniors can explore their options, ask questions, and discover what's next after graduation. Come see where your future can take you. Again, this will be Monday, October 26th from 10 a.m. to 1 p.m. in MSU, Room 218.
1: Have you ever wondered what those dots are on signs in public spaces? Why people walk with a white cane with a ball at the end? Or have you ever wanted to eat without seeing the food on your plate? If you have, you should join Braille Bears in the College of Education. Most of us are learning how to be teachers of the visually impaired, so we know all about that kind of stuff. You do not have to be enrolled in the visual impairment program, nor do you have to be an education major to join this club. If you are interested, please find us on Engage and reach out to us. We would love to have you, and we're always looking for new ideas.

If you like Michael McDonald, Kenny Loggins, Christopher Cross, and Olivia Newton-John, you like Yacht Rock. Smooth, soft rock hits from the 70s and 80s, right up to today. 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

I'm Kennedy Collins. Tensions with Iran escalated as President Trump announced major combat operations, claiming the U.S. has essentially taken over the country. The U.S. military disabled several Iranian oil tankers after an attempted missile strike on American ships in the Strait of Hormuz. Trump downplayed the conflict, calling it small potatoes, while negotiations continue between the two nations. U.S. forces remain on high alert to defend against further Iranian threats. U.S. envoys Steve Witkoff and Jared Kushner met with Russian President Vladimir Putin for talks on the Ukraine conflict, focusing on a potential ceasefire proposal. Putin confirmed his ongoing territorial demands, while Ukraine's President Zelensky assured that Ukraine would avoid targeting Moscow during the visit. Witkoff and Kushner are set to meet with Ukrainian officials today to discuss the situation further, aiming for diplomatic solutions in the ongoing crisis. The News Stream, powered by Seaboard Networks, delivering smarter radio.

KUR provided at Far Cry students and staff of Kutztown University Radio. I'm Mike Reggs. Kutztown University completed its renovation and celebrated a ribbon cutting and grand opening of one of its residence hall, Johnson Hall, on Thursday, August 6th. First built in 1966, Johnson Hall features 68,613 square feet of fully renovated and new space to house 298 students. Students will enter through the new vestibule-style main entrances, which open into the new exterior Golden Bear Courtyard. Renovations include a new fully ADA-compliant elevator, the addition of central air conditioning, and fully renovated restrooms on each resident floor. New lounge and study spaces have been added to each resident floor, as well as laundry facilities. The ground floor includes an updated student recreation center and kitchenette, a new conference room, imagination center, and well-being suite. Johnson Hall is named after Lillian Elizabeth Johnson, an 1889 graduate of Keystone State Normal School. She was the first critic teacher in the model school and later became the Dean of Women. KUR would like to remind you that for our most updated schedule of programming, make sure to go to our website, kutztown.edu/KUR, and click on schedule. That's kutztown.edu/KUR and click on schedule. You can also follow us on social media. We're on TikTok, Instagram, Threads, and Facebook. 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From KUR News, I'm Mike Reggs.

0: This is Bird Note. A light September breeze wafts across a coastal estuary. A flock of common terns wings over the water, their harsh voices a sharp contrast to their sprightly appearance. One plunges headfirst into the water, then bounces aloft, grasping a small fish in its bill. But before the tern can swallow its catch, a dark bird with a sharply pointed tail swoops in. The tern twists and turns in frantic flight, trying to evade its larger adversary. Back and forth they race, the dark, falcon-like bird gaining until it nips the tern's wing with its hooked bill. The hapless tern drops its hard-won fish, which the pursuer catches mid-air, engulfing its pirated meal. This elegant buccaneer is a parasitic jaeger, a relative of gulls that is built for sprinting speed and predatory feats. Jaeger is German for hunter, and on its Arctic tundra nesting grounds, the jaeger hunts small birds and rodents. The rest of the year, the parasitic jaeger spends on marine waters, living up to the first half of its name. In the late summer and fall, watch for jaegers over inland waters, from Puget Sound to the Great Lakes to the Chesapeake Bay, especially around flocks of terns and small gulls. For Bird Note, I'm Michael Stein.
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in the Strait of Hormuz. Trump downplayed the conflict, calling it small potatoes, while negotiations continue between the two nations. U.S. forces remain on high alert to defend against further Iranian threats. U.S. envoys Steve Witkoff and Jared Kushner met with Russian President Vladimir Putin for talks on the Ukraine conflict, focusing on a potential ceasefire proposal. Putin confirmed his ongoing territorial demands, while Ukraine's President Zelensky assured that Ukraine would avoid targeting Moscow during the visit. Witkoff and Kushner are set to meet with Ukrainian officials today to discuss the situation further, aiming for diplomatic solutions in the ongoing crisis. The News Stream, powered by Seaboard Networks, delivering smarter radio.

News on KUR provided in part by the students and staff of Kutztown University Radio. I'm Mike Greggs. Pennsylvania's state system of higher education has announced the statewide PASHI Pledge, a last dollar scholarship initiative to cover remaining tuition costs for in-state undergraduate students who receive both a federal Pell Grant and a PA state grant. The initiative begins in fall 2027. Under the pledge, eligible students across all 10 PASHI universities would pay no out-of-pocket tuition costs after federal, state, and institutional aid is applied. Fees, books, housing, and meals are not included. The Board of Governors of Pennsylvania State System of Higher Education also approved the 2026-27 in-state graduation tuition rates for PASHI universities. PASHI universities, the state universities of Pennsylvania, remain the most affordable four-year college option in the Commonwealth. For 2026-27, in-state undergraduate tuition will increase by $172 per semester. The new tuition rate will be $4,169 per semester, or $8,338 for a full academic year, the lowest university tuition rate in the state. KUR would like to remind you that we are your news leader on the radio dial here in northeastern Berks County, on campus, and around the world. We check news every hour at the top of every hour here on the radio voice of Kutztown University, KUR. Local, national, and international news on the radio voice of Kutztown University, KUR. I'm Mike Greggs.

If you like Michael McDonald, Kenny Loggins, Christopher Cross, and Olivia Newton-John, you like Yacht Rock. Smooth, soft rock hits from the 70s and 80s, right up to today. The radio voice of Kutztown University, KUR.

0: Historical weather on this day, September 6th, 1881. The skies over Massachusetts turned a burned yellow color on this day in 1881, totally scaring residents, some thinking the world was ending. Yellow Day, as it became known, was caused by forest fires in Michigan and Ontario, fires that burned multiple villages, sadly claiming about 500 lives. Historical weather on this day researches multiple weather sources for our segment and is an educational community service production of Monsoon Mike's Weather.
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If you like Michael McDonald, Kenny Loggins, Christopher Cross, and Olivia Newton-John, you like Yacht Rock. Smooth, soft rock hits from the 70s and 80s, right up to today. 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

0: Golden Bears, get ready. The Kutztown Internship and Job Fair is Wednesday, October 14th from 12 to 3 in MSU Room 218. 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That's the Kutztown Internship and Job Fair, Wednesday, October 14th, 12 to 3 in MSU Room 218.
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I'm Kennedy Collins. Tensions with Iran escalated as President Trump announced major combat operations, claiming the U.S. has essentially taken over the country. The U.S. military disabled several Iranian oil tankers after an attempted missile strike on American ships.

on KUR provided in part by the students and staff of Kutztown University. I'm Mike Riggs. Kutztown University has updated its degrees in communication design to meet the needs of today's students, including an accelerated dual degree and fully online graduate program. The accelerated dual degree, or 4+1 in communication design at KU, allows students to earn both the Bachelor of Fine Arts and the Master of Arts in Communication Design in just 5 years. This streamlined pathway is designed for motivated students who want to graduate with advanced credentials while maintaining academic and professional momentum. The accelerated program allows students to transition seamlessly from undergraduate to graduate study. After earning their BFA, students complete the MA fully online, allowing them to begin a full-time career while advancing their education. This flexible structure eliminates the need to pause professional growth and makes it possible to immediately apply graduate-level learning in real-world settings. Students choose Kutztown University for their dual degrees in communication design for the cost-effective two-degree pathway, strong portfolio and career outcomes, 100% online master's flexibility, and expert faculty and industry networking. The standalone Master of Arts in Communication Design for those who have already completed a bachelor's is built to fit the schedule of working professionals. Kutztown University is the only institution in Pennsylvania to offer a master's in communication design, making this program a distinctive opportunity for aspiring graphic designers or seasoned professionals looking to become leaders in the field of design. We check news hourly on KUR.

Maybe you can't afford to hop on a yacht and sail around the sunny warm parts of the world, but you can listen to KUR when specialty shows are not on the air, playing the smoothest soft rock hits from the 70s and 80s right up to today. The radio voice of Kutztown University, KUR.

0: I'm Dr. Anthony Lizerwitz, and this is Climate Connections. As the climate warms, the biggest little city in the world, Reno, Nevada, is experiencing some of the biggest changes. Last fall, temperatures in Reno did not dip below freezing until November 19th. It was the city's latest fall freeze on record. And scientists from the nonprofit Climate Central have found that Reno's first fall freeze of the season is now happening 41 days later on average than it did in 1970. Among the more than 200 U.S. cities they analyzed, that's the longest delay.
1: And so it is a pattern.
0: Baker Perry, Nevada state climatologist, says the shift is driven by both global warming and rapid development as Reno's population booms and the city grows.
1: As Reno and other areas have grown and developed, we've seen an increase in surfaces that are made up of concrete, asphalt.
0: These surfaces absorb heat from the sun, making the city hotter than surrounding areas. Perry says data from Winnemucca and Boca Reservoir, two nearby areas that are more rural, show a fall freeze delay of about 2 weeks. That's significant, but much less than what Reno is experiencing. So people are contributing to Reno's warming climate in more ways than one. Climate Connections is produced by the Yale Center for Environmental Communication. To learn more about climate change, visit climateconnections.org.
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I'm Jack Sullivan. Tensions with Iran escalated as President Trump announced major combat operations, claiming the U.S. has essentially taken over the country. The U.S. military disabled several Iranian oil tankers after an attempted missile strike on American ships in the Strait of Hormuz. Trump downplayed the conflict, calling it, quote, small potatoes, while negotiations continue between the two nations. U.S. forces remain on high alert to defend against further Iranian threats. U.S. envoys Steve Witkoff and Jared Kushner met with Russian President Vladimir Putin for talks on the Ukraine conflict, focusing on a potential ceasefire proposal. Putin confirmed his ongoing territorial demands, while Ukraine's President Zelensky assured that Ukraine would avoid targeting Moscow during the visit. Witkoff and Kushner are set to meet with Ukrainian officials today to discuss the situation further, aiming for diplomatic

students and staff of Kutztown University Radio. I'm Mike Reggs. Kutztown University completed its renovation and celebrated a ribbon cutting and grand opening of one of its residence hall, Johnson Hall, on Thursday, August 6th. First built in 1966, Johnson Hall features 68,613 square feet of fully renovated and new space to house 298 students. Students will enter through the new vestibule-style main entrances, which open into the new exterior Golden Bear Courtyard. Renovations include a new fully ADA-compliant elevator, the addition of central air conditioning, and fully renovated restrooms on each resident floor. New lounge and study spaces have been added to each resident floor, as well as laundry facilities. The ground floor includes an updated student recreation center and kitchenette, a new conference room, imagination center, and well-being suite. Johnson Hall is named after Lillian Elizabeth Johnson, an 1889 graduate of Keystone State Normal School. She was the first critic teacher in the model school and later became the Dean of Women. KUR would like to remind you that for our most updated schedule of programming, make sure to go to our website, kutztown.edu/KUR, and click on schedule. That's kutztown.edu/KUR and click on schedule. You can also follow us on social media. We're on TikTok, Instagram, Threads, and Facebook. 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From KUR News, I'm Mike Reggs. It's a brand new Cool Jazz Weekly Extra, the companion show to Cool Jazz Weekly, where each and every week we do one of two things, either an extension of the main show or a theme. Today, a fun theme, all songs with the word either go or stop in the title or the name of the artist. That's right, we're always stopping and going wherever we go, especially when we're out on the road. Lots of stops to make on the way home from work or on the way to work. Or maybe some errands to run, or maybe you have a job where you're stopping and going throughout the day. Maybe you're a delivery driver or something along those lines. We're always stopping and going, and there's stoplights telling us to stop and go and stop signs. So all songs with the word stop or go in the song or artist title. And it kicks off right now with a smooth jazz classic. It's Larry Carlton, Smiles and Smiles to Go, on the Go and Stop edition of Cool Jazz Weekly Extra.

really nice rendition of that soulful classic, Stop, Look, Listen. That's done there by Boney James, smooth jazz aficionado. Daryl Hall and John Oates right before that, I Can't Go For That, their classic from the early 80s. They had so many classics, and so sad to hear them not getting along too well these days. Journey, Don't Stop Believin', a soft rock classic, and Larry Carlton, Smiles and Smiles to Go, kicking off our edition of Cool Jazz Weekly Extra today, doing a theme, all songs with the word either stop or go in the title or artist name, since we're always stopping and going in life. Okay, we had a go, we had a stop, we had a go, we had a stop, so that means it's time for another go here on Cool Jazz Weekly Extra. Here's Barry Manilow covering Paul Davis's I Go Crazy on Cool Jazz Weekly Extra.

If I had a personal countdown of my favorite songs of all time, that would come in at number two. Yes, I actually can tell you my top two and actually my top three favorite songs of all time. That's number two, but that's not why I played it. Well, it kind of worked out well that it's my number two song, but I played it also because it works very well with our theme today here on Cool Jazz Weekly Extra. All songs with the word either stop or go in the artist or song title. Gino Vannelli from the late 1970s. Ah, what a classic. That song encompasses so much. A smooth jazz feel, an R&B feel, a soul feel, almost a gospel feel. I just want to stop, Gino Vannelli. Lindsay Webster right before that. She is a big name in the world of smooth jazz female vocalists in the recent years. Where do you want to go? The name of that one, so a stop and then a go. Buffalo Springfield, Stop, Hey, What's That Sound? There's a golden oldies classic. And Barry Manilow covering a Paul Davis song, I Go Crazy. So here we go, a go, a stop, a go, and a stop. So that makes us due for another go here on Cool Jazz Weekly Extra. Let's see, what can we dig up here on Cool Jazz Weekly Extra? Okay, this is an interesting one. Not one of their more remembered songs and a little bit newer than some of their older stuff. Here's Ambrosia, I Just Can't Let Go on Cool Jazz Weekly Extra.

What a classic. No show that features artists or song titles with the word either stop or go in the title would be complete without that classic. Diana Ross and the Supremes, Stop in the Name of Love. Go West, right before that, King of Wishful Thinking. I think that's the only song in our show today where it's the artist that has the word stop or go in the title. But it works, right? King of Wishful Thinking. Jefferson Starship from the 1980s movie Mannequin. Did you ever see that one? It kind of was criticized by the critics as being a little not so great, but it has a cult following and it's a good movie. Nothing's Gonna Stop Us Now. And Ambrosia, I Just Can't Let Go. Ambrosia, known for songs in the 1970s, but kind of got back together in the 90s and put that one together. Nice sound, about 15 years after all of their 70s-type sounds. It is Cool Jazz Weekly Extra, the companion show to Cool Jazz Weekly, where each and every week we do one of two things, either an extension of the main show or a theme. Today, doing a theme, all songs with the word either stop or go in the title, since we're always in life stopping and going and zipping all around here on Cool Jazz Weekly Extra. We've got time for one more song in our theme today. Elton John, I Don't Want to Go On With You Like That. Cool Jazz Weekly Extra, a production of Kutztown University Radio on the campus of Kutztown University. 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

I'm Jack Sullivan. Tensions with Iran escalated as President Trump announced major combat operations, claiming the U.S. has essentially taken over the country. The U.S. military disabled several Iranian oil tankers after an attempted missile strike on American ships in the Strait of Hormuz. Trump downplayed the conflict, calling it, quote, small potatoes, while negotiations continue between the two nations. U.S. forces remain on high alert to defend against further Iranian threats. U.S. envoys Steve Witkoff and Jared Kushner met with Russian President Vladimir Putin for talks on the Ukraine conflict, focusing on a potential ceasefire proposal. Putin confirmed his ongoing territorial demands, while Ukraine's President Zelensky assured that Ukraine would avoid targeting Moscow during the visit. Witkoff and Kushner are set to meet with Ukrainian officials today to discuss the situation further, aiming for diplomatic solutions in the ongoing crisis. The news stream, powered by Seaboard Networks, delivering smarter radio.

Board of Governors of Pennsylvania State System of Higher Education also approved the 2026-27 in-state graduation tuition rates for PASHA universities. PASHA universities, the state universities of Pennsylvania, remain the most affordable four-year college option in the Commonwealth. For 2026-27, in-state undergraduate tuition will increase by $172 per semester. The new tuition rate will be $4,169 per semester, or $8,338 for a full academic year, the lowest university tuition rate in the state. KUR would like to remind you that we are your news leader on the radio dial here in northeastern Berks County, on campus, and around the world. We check news every hour at the top of every hour here on the radio voice of Kutztown University, KUR. Local, national, and international news on the radio voice of Kutztown University, KUR. I'm Mike Reggs. We're floating into a brand new Cool Jazz Weekly, everything fresh in the world of cool and contemporary jazz with just a dash of the retro. This young lady goes by the name Pooh in the music world, and sometimes also just by her regular name, Adrienne. Either way, it's a great new song from Pooh. It's called Floating on a High. As we float into a brand new Cool Jazz Weekly, welcome.

can always detect his sound very easily. That's Ben Tankard. He's a minister, a musician, a family man, and former reality TV show as well. A man of many hats. Ben Tankard. Tall, Dark, and Jazzy, the name of that new one from Ben and Adrienne, starting off today's show with Floating on a High here on Cool Jazz Weekly, as we are floating on a high, providing you everything new and fresh in the world of cool and contemporary jazz with just a dash of the retro. Here's Attila Zavatti featuring Chielli Minucci. This is a real undiscovered gem, or maybe I should say rediscovered gem, an Alan Thicke song, the track's namesake, Jay Graydon and David Foster composition as well from the early 1980s, entitled Thick of the Night, spelled T-H-I-C-K-E for Alan Thicke, originally performed by Al Jarreau, now recorded and released officially for the first time. Here's Attila Zavatti featuring Chielli Minucci, Thick of the Night, here on Cool Jazz Weekly.

It is Cool Jazz Weekly. It's Detroit Centric's Kathy Cozens and Paul Randolph. Wow, talk about a list of talent right there. A song called Let's Go Out. If you can keep your feet from tapping during that one, you're a better person than me. And Attila Zavadi featuring Achille Mannucci, Thick of the Night here on Cool Jazz Weekly. Everything fresh in the world of cool and contemporary jazz with just a dash of the retro. Halfway through the show, we will have a artist interview. I know I've been talking about it for like a month now, but for whatever reason, one way or the other, this particular artist interview kept getting delayed or rescheduled, mostly my fault. But we finally got him today. So tune in about 10 minutes for that artist interview here on Cool Jazz Weekly. Or better yet, just stay tuned. We've got some more great music leading up to that artist interview, like this one from Eric Valentine featuring Marcus Anderson, One Way or the Other on Cool Jazz Weekly.

0: What a smooth song there from Jeff Logan playing about everybody's favorite day of the week. TGIF, the name of that song, and Eric Valentine featuring Marcus Anderson, One Way or the Other. And we knew that One Way or the Other, despite all the reschedules and promises, it would eventually happen, and it finally has. We have an artist interview today here on Cool Jazz Weekly. And I'm here on Cool Jazz Weekly, a Kutztown University radio production with Keith Satterfield. 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
1: Welcome, welcome, welcome.
0: So great to have you here, Keith. We had some trouble getting the time that worked for both of us, but eventually it happened. Had faith it would, and it definitely did. So, Keith, start off the interview with telling us a little bit about your musical background.
1: Well, you know, look, everything about me is an extension of my dad. You know, he was my hero, man. Coming up with them guys, you know, Phil Collins, Earth, Wind & Fire, the Jacksons, and so on and so on. But that story goes back all the way to Chicago, man, to Chess Records. You know, so watching my dad, I just wanted to be like him. You know, he was such a cool dude. Early on in life, I wanted to be like my father. And he was such a heavyweight, man, like not only in the music, just the way he carried himself. And he was known for that, like just his the way he lived principally. He was a principal man, and he approached that with the music. So, you know, everything about me is what I wanted to be and what I watched with him. And I'd like to think that he's passed, but I'd like to think that I'm representing him and my mom well.
0: And I'm sure he would say the same if he were still here.
1: Hey Mike, you know what he would say, man? He would say, "You're doing good, but you're not working hard enough."
0: Oh, there you go. That's you can always work a little harder, right? Yeah.
1: Oh, that, you know how parents are, man. They want you to do more than what they did.
0: Yep, absolutely. That's because they want you to have a better life than them. Absolutely.
1: Exactly.
0: So you talked about your dad as being one of your huge inspirations. Tell me a little bit about some of your other musical inspirations.
1: As a little kid, going to all those Earth, Wind & Fire rehearsals, man, I seen like a lot of just, I grew up with all the people in the industry, from George Duke to Quincy, you know, again, to the Jacksons. I was in the studio with the Genesis when they did the Abacab album, Paper Late and all that stuff. So really, then if you go back early, I remember I was at the studio in Chess Records and I watched Muddy Waters walk up. And Muddy got out, hey Mike, he got out of a green Cadillac. He had green crushed velvet interior with a green suit on, with a green cane. And I was about 6-7 years old, so my dad caught me looking at him and my mouth was open. Because I was fascinated. I'd never seen, he looked like a cartoon character, man. But those guys were the first hip hop artists with the flamboyancy. It was the blues guys back in the day. He had chains on and the whole. So that's where that whole flamboyancy with the hip hop thing, it came from them blues guys, man. So yeah, early on, man, like Coco Taylor, Muddy Waters, and Willie Dixon, that was the early days. So then when we moved to California, yeah, I got to see all this other stuff, but just a rich influence of music. You know, when you hear my work, you hear a lot of elements of all those people that I watch. It's like, because I like to record smooth jazz and a little hip hop, a little pop. But at night, I listen to Thelonious Monk, John Coltrane. I listen to those guys to kind of calm me down. So technically, really, all elements, different flavors of music comes out of what I do because I was raised listening to that.
0: So yeah, that's what I was going to ask you. So do you consider yourself a smooth jazz guy or straight ahead jazz guy or a little bit of everything?
1: Yeah, Mike, I'm kind of in a few different lanes, man. Like,
0: right.
1: I'm going to tell you something. When I first started this recording thing, the solo recording thing, I was just into the smooth jazz lane. But then the light bulb went off on me that a friend of mine asked me to do some pop music for him. And it was a song that we wrote years ago. When I helped him with that pop song, the light bulb went off, like, because it gave me an escape from the smooth jazz creatively. So when I did that, I realized, you know what? I don't have to just stay in this lane because I like different styles of music. So yeah, we're doing the smooth jazz, but we're doing a little hip hop. We're doing a little pop. You know, I just love music like that. So I want to express myself in a few different ways like that. And we kind of just get started with that.
0: Yeah, and doing very well with it. So this song right now that you're promoting is a song that you did with Philip Bailey and Michael Hunter called Eternal Wisdom. Tell us a little bit about Eternal Wisdom. Tell us about that project.
1: Well, a friend of mine who's a keyboard player wrote the song. And he wrote it years ago. He's a really, really big Earth, Wind & Fire fan. If you thought I was a fan, man, this guy here, he has a page designated to Earth, Wind & Fire fans. So he came to me about several years back and said he had this piece of music. When I first heard it, I fell in love with it. So we did it. And at the time, Mike, my production chops, they weren't right. So we made an attempt at that song, but the production wasn't right. We got Philip to sing on it. He did us a favor. And we did that song several years ago, but I had to go back and redo it because now I know what I'm doing. It was such a great piece of music. I said, okay, let's do this thing right. So we did it right, and it came out beautiful. Michael Hunter, one of the baddest trumpet mans in L.A., he worked with Lenny Kravitz. He spent a lot of years with Lenny Kravitz on the road. Boss Skaggs. I met Mike. He was doing a lot of work with Larry Dunn at the time, the Larry Dunn Orchestra. So I called Mike and said, man, I got this song I want you to come in on. And we wrestled with it, man. Mike and I spent a couple of weeks perfecting that thing because it's a simple melody, but it calls for long tones. And if you know anything about horn players, long tones are the hardest thing to play. So it's a simple melody, but it has to be in tune and on beat and all that. So anyway, I got Mike. Philip did his thing. Man, we got all the elements on it, and we got a great guitarist out of Minneapolis. He got down with us on it, and we got the ingredients. And finally, several months back, when we went back and redid that thing, we realized we had something real special. So that's how Eternal Wisdom came about, man. It's just a great piece of music.
0: That's a great story. So what's next? I mean, your artists are always looking at the future. Are you working on new music? Or
1: hey, Mike, check this out. Check this out. There was a keyboard player named, a pianist named Dean Gant. I don't know if you heard about it. Man, he did all that stuff with Anita Baker, Rapture.
0: Mm-hmm. Yeah.
1: He produced with Madonna, TLC, Outkast.
0: Yep.
1: Right before Dean Gant, I grew up with this guy. He was a friend of my father's. Right before he passed, he gave me, I wanted to get him on a recording. He was such a good pianist. I said, man, look, you know, get down with me. So he said, yeah, Keith, give me something. So Mike, I went to my studio, put together a nice little groove. I got him to record on. Now that was back 6 years ago. Man, Mike, the dude passed about 2 years later. One night I was sitting up thinking about, okay, what can I do creatively to jump into a new piece of music? And I remembered that I had this performance for him. So recently, we went back and touched that thing up, man, and did a production on it. It's called Take My Breath Away, Dean's groove. That's coming next. And that's my way of honoring this guy, man, because he was a really, you know, he knows all the guys, Marcus Miller and yada, yada, yada. But that's coming next. So we're going to let that go real soon. You're going to get the first copy of it.
0: All right. I can't wait for it. That sounds really good stuff. Awesome.
1: It's a great piece of music. It's a great follow-up to Eternal Wisdom.
0: And it's a great feeling when you can, you know, make something that, you know, tribute somebody like that. That's really cool.
1: Man, yeah. You know, when he passed, I forgot that I had that because he gave it to me and I just stored it in my vault. And then when he passed and I thought about him, I remembered I had that. So I just went into it, man. And I think that he would be proud the way we honored him. Man, he's really getting down on this stuff. When you hear it, you're going to understand what I'm talking about.
0: I'm looking forward to it. So tell my listeners, you know, how can they find out all about, you know, your current projects, what you're working on now, and what you got coming up in the future? Are you active on social media, all that kind of stuff?
1: Oh, yeah. Listen, you can go to our website, www.satmusic.com, and you can keep up with us and on everything that we're doing over there. We're getting ready to let some pop stuff go. Matter of fact, this is another musician that I'm honoring. He did all that stuff with Curtis Mayfield.
0: Mm-hmm.
1: Guitars, Superfly. Yep. You remember Superfly?
0: Mm-hmm. Sure.
1: Right. He did all that stuff with Curtis, another friend of my father's. He wrote a song, man. It's like a Jimi Hendrix, Crosby, Seals, and Cross type cross thing. Yeah. I put it together, man. Put a great production on it. So we're gonna let that go soon. It's called The Rain. And so we got two things coming down the pike: some pop stuff, and then there's some more smooth jazz stuff. And you can check all this stuff out at www.satmusicgroup.com.
0: Awesome. Great. Well, my final question, Keith, and I always like to ask this of artists when I do these interviews. Some artists like the question, some don't like it, but I think you're going to do great. Any inspiring words of wisdom that you want to share? And that could be directed at anybody, fellow musicians or just, you know, humanity in general.
1: You know what, man? First, I'll say, because I struggle with this myself, all entertainers and all music people out there, know that this is what you know, this is your calling, because you got a billion reasons to quit doing your music, especially in an age of streaming where, you know, we're fighting to get a few coin for our work. But it can't be about the money. Artistry can't be about the money. You got to really have a love for it. You know, if you're sitting there trying to record, think about how much money you're going to make. At one point, you're going to do something else because the money will call you off. So to all artists out there, man, just look, keep doing it, because it's a struggle for us to get up and do our thing every day. You know, make sure your spiritual hat is on tight before you get into it. And don't let the world, because we living in weird times now, Mike, you know, we're in weird times. So don't let all the noise get into your creative head. Hey, as Boosie would say, and all those guys, stay on the funk.

Nice smooth sounds there from Niels, consummate professional in the world of smooth jazz. We air a lot of artists that are smaller and getting their start in the world of smooth jazz, but we also air some of those big names as well, and doesn't get much bigger than Niels. Chill It here on Cool Jazz Weekly, and our artist interview of the week, it finally happened, another big name in the world of jazz, smooth jazz, music in general, Keith Satterfield. Featuring Philip Bailey and Michael Hunter with Eternal Wisdom here on Cool Jazz Weekly. Everything fresh in the world of cool and contemporary jazz with just a dash of the retro. I love the name of this one. Jonathan Leslie, No Lint in the Pocket on Cool Jazz Weekly.

What a nice song here on Cool Jazz Weekly. Classically trained Japanese pianist Yuko Mabuchi. She started her music career at around 4 years old and then discovered jazz, R&B, hip-hop, and blues during her teenage years. Very interested in that kind of music. And there she is making some beautiful music right now here on Cool Jazz Weekly. Yuko Mabuchi, Twist of Fate. And Jonathan Leslie, nice smooth song right before that with No Lint in the Pocket here on Cool Jazz Weekly. Cool Jazz Weekly, a production of Kutztown University Radio on the campus of Kutztown University. Thank you so much for listening. As a twist of fate would have it, unfortunately, we are just about out of time of another Cool Jazz Weekly. But that's life, as the French term goes, c'est la vie, that means that's life, or, you know, that's just the way it goes. Here is Joel Del Rosario taking us out of today's show, c'est la vie. We'll see you back here next time on Cool Jazz Weekly.

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I'm Jack Sullivan. President Trump's special envoy, Steve Witkoff, and son-in-law Jared Kushner visited Kyiv on Sunday, aiming to expedite talks on ending Russia's invasion of Ukraine, which has continued for 5 years. Following a meeting with Russian President Vladimir Putin, the two U.S. officials were welcomed by Ukrainian President Volodymyr Zelensky. Zelensky expressed hope for a productive conversation and emphasized the need for peace and security guarantees moving forward. However, no signs of compromise emerged from the Kremlin. Tensions with Iran escalated as President Trump announced major combat operations, claiming the U.S. has essentially taken over the country. The U.S. military disabled several Iranian oil tankers after an attempted missile strike on American ships in the Strait of Hormuz. Trump downplayed the conflict, calling it, quote, small potatoes, while negotiations continue between the two nations. U.S. forces remain on high alert to defend against further Iranian threats. The news stream, powered by Seaboard Networks, delivering smarter radio,

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I'm Mike Riggs. Kutztown University has updated its degrees in communication design to meet the needs of today's students, including an accelerated dual degree and fully online graduate program. The accelerated dual degree, or 4+1, in communication design at KU allows students to earn both the Bachelor of Fine Arts and the Master of Arts in Communication Design in just 5 years. This streamlined pathway is designed for motivated students who want to graduate with advanced credentials while maintaining academic and professional momentum. The accelerated program allows students to

0: completed a bachelor's is built to fit the schedule of working professionals. Kutztown University is the only institution in Pennsylvania to offer a master's in communication design, making this program a distinctive opportunity for aspiring graphic designers or seasoned professionals looking to become leaders in the field of design. 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
2: 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Boyd.
1: This week on Bill Street Caravan, we have the sincere soul of Cortland Whalum on the show.
2: Grammy-nominated bluesman Guy Davis will be with us to deliver an installment of the Blues Hall of Fame, an exploration of the lives of the pioneers and innovators enshrined in the Blues Hall of Fame here in Memphis, Tennessee. Brought to you by the Blues Foundation.
1: That's all coming up right now on Bill Street Caravan.
2: Hey, Pat.
1: Hey, JB.
2: This week we've got a friend of the show and a friend to us both, Cortland Whalum, singing his heart out for the lovers who are listening.
1: Yes, many know it as Valentine's Day, and Cortland refers to it as Love Day, whatever you choose to refer to it as, and even if you don't celebrate. This past February 14th was a great opportunity to be enchanted by Mr. Whalum's talents.
2: This concert was certainly a celebration for the young man whose multiple talents have taken him on a winding journey in sound, whether acting in theater, singing in choirs, or educating youth.
1: And on this night, he added another chapter to that story as he sang love song after love song to a fittingly intimate audience.
2: Now, of course, Memphis music fans may already know the man and his talents, but in the case that you don't know him personally, you'd certainly notice he's a part of a pattern of musically inclined Whalums whose first names start with the letter K.
1: That surely ring a bell. If you're a fan of jazz and soul, you probably know his uncles, Kirk and Kevin Whalum. If you love pop, you might have recognized his brother Cameron playing trombone behind Bruno Mars.
2: And if you love hip-hop and New Age R&B, you may have heard his other brother, Kenneth Whalum III, playing sax with Maxwell or soloing on albums with Big Crit.
1: Cortland, as a vocalist, has carved his own path, but has also been integral in helping others create theirs.
2: Yeah, of course. Upon returning home to Memphis after living away in New York, he worked hands-on with students at the Stax Music Academy, as you well know, Madam Executive Director. So, how was it working with Cortland?
1: Cortland is one of the most gracious people, and how he worked with students was just amazing because you could see that all he cared about was them reaching their perfection. He was always filling them with positive thoughts, and I say that that's a Whalum trait. All of them do that. They have like all of these wonderful life-affirming things to tell you constantly. I just love it. I wish I could be in that family.
2: Same here. Well, you love him, and I love him as well. Here he is, Cortland Whalum, live on Bill Street Caravan.

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You give me fever. 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
1: Thank you so much. 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I see Miss Dawn in the audience. So one of my loves, one of my Valentines is the theater. And I met Miss Dawn. She just got finished starring as the lead role in the Memphis musical, The Playhouse on the Square. And we've done a lot of things with Hattaboo Theater and other things like that together. So I invited her up to do these next two songs. We hope y'all can groove along, okay?

0: Thank you, Ms. Dawn Bradley. Ms. Dawn Bradley, beautiful. So,
1: here's more from Courtland Whalum, live on Bill Street Caravan.
0: I'm gonna ask my man Kadir.

0: Mr. Qadir Muhammad, everybody. Mr. Qadir.
1: That was Courtland Whalum live on Beale Street Caravan. For more info on Courtland, check him out on Facebook and SoundCloud.
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1: Up next, Grammy-nominated bluesman Guy Davis takes us through the life histories of the pioneers and innovators enshrined in the Blues Hall of Fame. 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
3: 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It had everything. Church, school, commissary, post office, train station, cemetery, and a moonshiner. Boss Dockery even printed his own money. 2,000 folks lived in the village. Dirt streets stretched past rows of shanties and dead-ended at the quarters. At noontime Saturday, that's where the crap game started. Drinking and moonshine commenced alongside it. The women gambled bad as the men. When darkness came, everyone drifted over to the big boarding house that an old lady ran. In one room, they played Georgia Skin. In another, looked like they fried every catfish out of the Sunflower River. In the big hall was the breakdown. People wrapped up around each other, dancing the shimmy and the slow drag. Charlie Patton played guitar. Charlie tossed the guitar in the air. He played it between his legs. He rode it like a mule. Once he got through clowning, he played until the Peavine train left Dockery's at 4 a.m. Charlie walked through the dock. His brogan shoes scraped the dusty gravel. Crickets and cicadas sang thick as cotton. He got in a little before sunrise. On her way to the field, Charlie's mother asked, "You going to work today?" Charlie said, "I done made my money." He said, "None of these Dockery dollars either, honey. He wants you to work for it and give it back." Charlie had a point. You couldn't really buy a train ticket to New Orleans with the money Boss Dockery printed. But Annie Patton never stopped hoping her boy would settle down on the farm. Once upon a time, she worried to Charlie's daddy, Bill. "I can't do nothing with him," Annie said. "I reckon he was called to pick that guitar." Bill said, "Well, that's all he's going to be, because it just worries him to death." Bill had got Charlie his first guitar after he caught Charlie going out the window Saturday night to hear Henry Sloan at the breakdown. Said, "I'm going to let him learn at home, because he's going to be slipping off, and I don't want that." Said, "If that's his game he want to play, let him learn just like anybody else. It ain't going to hurt him." But Annie was still scared he's going to get killed somewhere.
4: "What you want when I root him? He want trouble."
3: Sunday morning, already July hot, Charlie went out under the pecan tree with his guitar. His sister's little children came around. "Your mama's gone," Charlie said. "Get out there and shake your hips, y'all." And the children waddled and Charlie played the alphabet song. They swung until their mama came out into the yard. "Y'all ain't gonna be rascals like Charlie," she said, "on his way to hell." That kind of chilled the festivity, but those kids learned their letters. Some of the men started going off to the German war. Mr. Dockery said Uncle Sam would have to leave his best hands alone. He even kept his moonshiner hid. Didn't cover for the runty guitar picker, though. Just before day, Charlie rode the Peavine out. He carried his guitar in his hand. His pockets held a fingernail file, comb, and 2 half pints of Dockery Lightning. He brought what money he'd done made. It could go and some more had come. Didn't worry. He would need tobacco before long. The train twisted through Renova and Marigold to Mound Bayou. It jolted past Green Rose in the dust. Charlie never once looked up from his fingernails. The Peavine linked up with the yellow dog. Charlie rode the dog onto Lula. Strolling across the platform, he saw a younger fella playing guitar. Charlie stood there with his case in his hand. The young man stopped strumming and said hello. He spoke with a little hiss and a mild stutter. Said he's Tommy Johnson. "You ever been to Germany?" Charlie asked him. No, sir," Tommy sputtered. Charlie laughed. "Out of ease, boy. They'll never make a soldier out of you with that guitar."

0: In the shade of the little station, Charlie commenced the lesson for Tommy. Charlie told Tommy about playing the joints. Keep your head down, boy. I'm telling you, them old women get to shaking them bottoms. Their old mans will kill you in a moment. Tommy laughed. You think I'm lying? Charlie asked Tommy to play his best number.
1: I thought, she gave me just so late.
0: Tommy played as pretty as Charlie played hard. He sang with a soft, yodeling sound. He finished up and looked at Charlie expectantly. There's too much running together, Charlie said. The guitar's all right, but they got to have words that swing like a wave. It's kind of like putting shingles on a house. Tommy looked down and shook his head. He said, I made more money picking cotton than picking guitar. I don't know nothing about cotton, Charlie replied, and don't want to. He passed Tommy a flat bottle of clear liquid. Tommy took a drink. Charlie took a drink. They sank into warm numbness.
1: It takes booze, a booze, Lord, to carry through.
0: They decided to sit in a cafe, get some fish or some ham, some cornbread and some speckled beans. Hot sauce, pepper vinegar, and a cold drink of water from a deep well cured anything. Don't give me nothing but fat meat, Charlie said to the waitress. He turned to Tommy and whispered, let the whiskey eat on that. Charlie told Tommy about Red, the fellow who ran a joint edge of town. He don't bother decent people, Charlie said. Tramps who don't have respect for themselves or anyone else. They fool around getting Red's way, Red just shoot them. Tommy's eyes opened wide. That's all, Charlie said, and I confidently think he's right for doing it. Now he's as nice as he can be, other than don't fool with him or get out of line around him, because he sure will kill you. Talking about Red reminded Charlie of Germany again. You can either die trying to live free here, he said, or you can die trying to free someone else over there. Tommy looked startled. Charlie dropped coins on the table, and they stood. The cafe screen door slammed behind them. Charlie bought a cigar from the dry goods and marched up the dirt road. He chomped on the cigar and opened the second bottle of lightning. Tommy got a swig. Music is something you gotta burn the midnight oil on, Charlie said. Don't care what kind of teacher you got. Tommy had heard about enough, but he couldn't figure a way to give Charlie the slip out on the big road. They came to a small brick building. The front door was painted the color of blood. Here we are, Charlie said. It dawned on Tommy this was the place Charlie told them about. Red's. Tommy gulped down the rest of the lightning. Charlie laughed. Damn if you ain't a soldier, boy. Tommy sputtered. Yes, sir. It's like I told my mama, Charlie said. We all gonna die somewhere. They stepped inside, and the red door slammed behind them.

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1: 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The soundtrack of America was made in Tennessee. We're back, and for those of you who are just tuning in, we've got the soulful sounds of Mr. Cortland Whalum on the show today.
0: Of course, this was a Valentine's Day performance, and it was all about saluting Cortland's favorite love songs.
1: You hear his tone, and you might not immediately think Frank Sinatra or Nat King Cole, but he handles their tunes with the same care and creativity that he would Maxwell or even his own.
0: And a lot of what makes his performance special is his ability to bravely reconstruct these covers, which really allows him to stand out, even in familiar territory.
1: Standing out is something that Cortland is particularly intentional about. Specifically, he told a reporter with Memphis' Tri-State Defender, when asked about how he and his brothers fit into the larger tapestry of talented Whalums, that he is very cognizant of his quest to find his own niche.
0: Theater, as we mentioned before, is a domain he pretty much has all to his own. In Memphis, he's acted in productions of The Wiz and Cats. And to hear him speak of his experiences, you can truly tell the stage is freeing for him.
1: In talking with Cortland, you get this sense of warmth that really translates directly to his manner when he's in performance mode. And if you listen to the crowd in this performance, you can tell that they're truly drawn in.
0: Memphis is tight-knit, and Cortland, through his performance, showed that even an artist who is pretty much debuting can have immeasurable support for their craft, because we already love them and their talent.
1: And I just have to say, I love the single C'est La Vie that he released right before this performance. It's as smooth as all get out. And this may be a bit too much info, Pat, but it made it into my very own Valentine's Day playlist.
0: Oh, wow. I'm going to leave that right there so you don't start digging into that playlist. But here's more from Cortland Whalum, live of Bill Street Caravan.
2: This next song is one of my original songs, and I'm so glad that I get to share it with you guys. If you look on Apple Music, iTunes, YouTube, Spotify, it's all there. So, yes, you can download it. It's called C'est La Vie.

How do you like it? Did you like it? Thank y'all. As I said, never too much.

0: Thank you so much.
1: All right, we're here on the Bill Street Caravan, and I've got a good friend of mine, Corlin Whalum, on the show today. How are you doing?
2: I'm great, Jared. Thank you for having me on here. I love Bill Street Caravan.
1: Hey, we're really glad that you could check in with us. I know that things are crazy right now, and so we're glad to have you calling in via phone today on the Caravan. I really, really appreciate it.
2: Of course. My honor.
1: We're looking back to Valentine's Day. Of course, people know you here in Memphis, and I'm sure it felt like that atmosphere, but it's almost sort of like a debut for you just because you were presenting yourself in this new form as an artist. Am I right?
2: That's so right. You're absolutely right, and it was such an incredible experience all the way from when I first was invited to do Green Room up until the moment it was over. It was almost surreal because so much work goes into an hour and a half of music or so, and it was all worth it at the end just to feel the support. And it was sold out 2 weeks before the show, and just people that I didn't know, people that I knew, just came out and showed love on Love Day.
1: Why Valentine's Day for this performance?
2: I have been wanting to do a show at some day, and long story short, my mom says, you know what, you should do it on Valentine's Day. Valentine's Day is a huge holiday for date night and just want to go out and enjoy something special and fun, and I wanted to be a part of that.
1: If you could, for those who are listening here and even those who are listening from faraway lands, could you walk us through what the name Whalum means here in Memphis?
2: I think the name Whalum means so many different things for so many people. Two things that I can't get away from, even if I tried, is church and music. And no matter what, those two seem to be interwoven with each of us. And our connection to God and to the music really drives each of us individually.
1: So many of our listeners likely know about Pat Mitchell Worley and her involvement with the Sex and the Academy. Tell me about your tenure there.
2: I mean, basically, I was the vocal director of the students, and I was the music theory teacher as well. And I learned so much from those kids, probably more than what I taught them, I like to think, just because their gust for life and just their enthusiasm and passion for what they want. And knowing that I have been in their shoes before, and I got to see a full graduating class just recently be ushered into the world in 2020. So I'm pleased. I feel like my work there is done. I did the best that I could do, and they did the best that they could do. And we just all had a beautiful moment. There was never a dull moment at Stax.
1: Let's talk about your performance particularly, and specifically for this Valentine's Day, Love Day performance. What was it like sort of switching gears to being a solo performer?
2: It felt like me. Let me groove. And I just wanted the whole feel of that show to connect with people, to let their hair down and just chill out with a glass of wine or their favorite cocktail or water even, and just enjoy the sounds that have impacted me so much. There's nothing more transcendent than live music to me.
1: When you look back at the set list, we're a few months removed from this show now, but it still seems so recent because there haven't been many shows. What are some of the highlights from the set list?
2: Oh, man, I love doing Luther Vandross, Never Too Much. I love doing Maxwell's Ascension. I love doing Babyface covers. I brought my actor friend, Don. We did some Marvin Gaye and Tammy Terrell. I just love, you know, the songs that move, and every instrument is doing their own thing. It's like the perfect gumbo, you know. Everything can stand alone, but when you put it together, it's magical, and I loved it. I mean, the singers, the background singers were fantastic. The song choices were strategic. I just wanted to go from as early as I felt I could go to current day with some of the best and most intriguing love songs that I feel I've ever heard.
1: Well, speaking of, C'est La Vie, which was just a single that you put out just before this, I'm sure it was a highlight of that night.
2: That was good. That was the first time I got to do that. It's just one of those songs you like, put the bathtub on and light some candles, get your glass and sit back and relax. C'est La Vie means such is life. Let love lead the way. That's all this song is about, really. And that one, as well as my other original, Can We Go, Love's Paradise, is another favorite of mine. But yeah, I mean, those two, especially C'est La Vie, I got the video that was Crosstown. I shot in Crosstown. It was kind of like a package deal leading up to the show. So You can check that out on YouTube, C'est La Vie Under My Name. It was really cool to do on that night as well.
1: So what's going on now in your world with a pause on the local entertainment?
2: Man, I'm glad my show happened when it did, because I just can't imagine not having that under my belt. And then this corona thing happens. It would be heartbreaking. But I made the conscious decision to come out of this quarantine with something to show for it. So I have been doing my due diligence in terms of writing new songs, in terms of being in the studio. I've been recording at Made in Memphis as of lately with Amanda Davis. So I'm excited about sharing this when it's all said and done. Got some good songs. I get to put a collection of work together that I think fits who I am and expresses the many facets of my personality.
1: We're all excited to be able to be alongside you on that journey. And we really, really appreciate you being along for hours here on the Bill Street Caravan.
2: Of course,
1: it'd be ideal to be in person and in the studio, but we really, really appreciate that you can join us by phone.
2: Of course, man. Anytime.
1: All right. Well, be well, brother.
2: Thank you, Jared.
1: All right. C'est la vie.
2: C'est la vie.
1: Have a good one.
0: Here's more from Courtland Whalen live on Bill Street Caravan.

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I'm Jack Sullivan. President Trump's special envoy, Steve Witkoff, and son-in-law Jared Kushner visited Kyiv on Sunday, aiming to expedite talks on ending Russia's invasion of Ukraine, which has continued for 5 years. Following a meeting with Russian President Vladimir Putin, the two U.S. officials were welcomed by Ukrainian President Volodymyr Zelensky. Zelensky expressed hope for a productive conversation and emphasized the need for peace and security guarantees moving forward. However, no signs of compromise emerged from the Kremlin. Tensions with Iran escalated as President Trump announced major combat operations, claiming the U.S. has essentially taken over the country. The U.S. military disabled several Iranian oil tankers after an attempted missile strike on American ships in the Strait of Hormuz. Trump downplayed the conflict, calling it, quote, small potatoes, while negotiations continue between the two nations. U.S. forces remain on high alert to defend against further Iranian threats. The news stream, powered by Seaboard Networks, delivering smarter radio.

WKUR provided in part by the students and staff of Kutztown University Radio. I'm Mike Greggs. Kutztown University has instituted a policy change regarding the use of e-mobility devices on campus. Kutztown University will be prohibiting the use of all e-mobility devices on campus after careful consideration and assessment of emerging safety concerns, says Assistant Vice President and Dean of Students, Dr. Stephen Ruprecht. The devices include electric scooters, electric bikes, and motorized skateboards. Quote, "This decision has not been made lightly," Ruprecht said. "It reflects increasing concerns about an incident at KU with fire and life safety, i.e. exploding battery, in addition to pedestrian safety, congestion in high traffic areas, and the potential for accidents and injuries involving both riders and those walking across campus," end quote. Ruprecht continued that over the past year, institutions across the country have experienced a rise in incidents related to e-mobility devices, particularly in shared spaces such as walkways, residence hall areas, and entrances to academic buildings. Quote, "These devices, while convenient, can travel at speeds that create serious risks in environments designed primarily for foot traffic. Effective immediately, use of electric

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2: We think we know beavers. They are the industrious tree-gnawing, dam-building, river-flooding rodents. Cute, but generally a nuisance. That's their reputation, at least. We probably don't associate them with the future of environmental restoration.
3: We have a history of thinking of them as problematic instead of understanding that they're playing this incredibly critical role in the ecosystem.
2: Welcome to Big Picture Science. I'm Molly Bentley.
3: Right around the corner is an iconic beaver lodge. We'll go take a look at it.
2: In this episode, we traipse through soggy meadows in Connecticut, and with each step, challenge many of our assumptions about beavers. A little more than a century ago, the fur trade had nearly driven the animal to extinction. Now beaver populations are soaring. And in some river habitats across the country, the paddletails are being actively reintroduced.
3: Beavers are the only animal apart from man that creates the habitat that they need to survive. And lucky for us, it's water. So they're out there repairing the river system, the river network that we damaged for over 300 years. They're just doing it. And we would be so much better off if we let them keep doing their work or supported it.
2: The return of the beaver comes as our nation's wetlands are disappearing and new federal policies are stripping protection for many of those that remain. Meanwhile, the planet is getting hotter, our need for water more pressing. Some think that an animal once valued only for its lush pelts could have a critical role to play in building our ecological resilience. This episode is Leave It to Beavers.

0: In some ways, we've always recognized the beaver's love for water. Even comic portrayals of the hard-working buck-toothed rodent draw on that theme, like this moment in the movie Lady and the Tramp.
1: Hey, look, a beaver. There's the answer to our problem.
2: Now, let me see here.
1: Pardon me, friend. I wonder if you'd do us a little...
2: Busy, Sonny, busy. Can't stop the gossip now.
1: This will only take a second of your time.
2: Only a second? Listen, Sonny. Do you realize every second, 70 centimeters of water is wasted over that spillway?
1: Yeah, but...
2: Gotta get this log moving, Sonny. Gotta get it moving.
0: Back then, we didn't recognize the profound ecological benefits of the animal's compulsive water conservation. After all, the beaver's reputation as a pest has cast a long shadow. For example, beavers gnaw down trees, even fences. Their dams can flood farms and roads. And why do they build those dams anyway? But environmentalists and engineers are seizing upon the beaver's extraordinary behavior to help with environmental restoration. One journalist remembers when the ecological possibilities hit her like a thunderbolt a few years ago during a daily walk with her dog, Coda.
3: And I never thought about beavers, but one day we were walking right here and Coda froze, so I froze, and suddenly we heard this crack of a tail slap. I didn't know it was a tail slap, but it was a beaver going bam, warning me to stop. I was so used to just walking by because there was nothing here but just dry grass. There was really nothing here. I was used to not even paying it. No, never mind. But then when I looked, I thought, oh my gosh, holy cow, it's full of water. That's when I saw there was this beaver swimming there and just had this in-

0: instinctive feeling, something amazing is happening here. I just felt it.
1: A lot of our problems with water today are a result of devastated river systems and wetlands. Beavers have always been essential to healthy rivers by creating pools of surface water and deep reservoirs below that feed streams even during drought. Their efforts keep water supplies robust. Places where beavers are being reintroduced are figuring out how to manage conflicts of interest with the animals while letting them do their beaver thing.
0: My name is Leela Phillip, and I'm the author of Beaverland, How One Weird Rodent Made America.
1: Her encounter with a tail-slapping female beaver inspired the book. I spent a couple days walking through the woods with Leela, talking about the animals near her home in Woodstock, Connecticut, where, to her delight, new beaver ponds had recently popped up. But she says that the odd appearance of the largest rodent in North America defies the heroic stereotype.
0: So beavers are wonderfully weird. They have these charismatic bear-like faces, these winsome bear-like faces with little ears. And then you go down, they have these dexterous forepaws. But that mammalian kind of beauty ends right there because they've got a kind of pear-shaped body. And then you've got these big feet that are sometimes as wide as the beaver's head, so huge goose feet. And then this crazy paddle tail, which has to be the most distinctive feature of the beaver. Looks like it's been run over by a tractor, leaving indentations, which actually are an incredibly adaptive, cool feature.
1: Yeah, say more about how that tail works. There are sensors in the tail.
0: Yeah, so people have thought that the beaver tail has scales, but those indentations are actually just indentations in the skin that create more surface area, and the tail is filled with blood vessels. So think of the tail as a water sensor. So the beaver, through all those blood vessels, can figure out where the water pressure has gone down. The beaver can also figure out whether the water flow rate is. So one of the most amazing things about beavers is that they will only build when the current is optimum for them to build a dam. So they're not going to go out when the river is rushing so fast that it's going to wash away their sticks. They go out when, bingo, it's exactly perfect for them to build. Not too slow, not too fast. How do they do it? We figured out it's because they sense the water flow through their tail. It's also their refrigerator throughout the winter. They live off fat stored in the tail because they go into torpor. And in the summer, it's their air conditioning system. So all those blood vessels in the tail actually help cool them down in the summer.
1: What do you mean they go into torpor in the winter?
0: They actually slow down their blood chemistry so that they need only very little oxygen and very little food.
1: Does that mean that they are swimming around in a state of torpor, or they have to sit in one place in a kind of suspended animation? I mean, can you continue to move when you're in torpor?
0: Oh, yeah. Well, that's like such a great question. So actually, here in New England, under the ice, beavers are actually swimming. There's oxygen trapped under the ice, so they breathe a little bit and go to their food cache, which is like a big pile of sticks under the ice, eat a little bit, and then swim back into the lodge and go back to sleep. So they eat a little bit, breathe a little bit, swim a little bit, rest.
1: Speaking of eating a little bit, here is one of the strangest facts about beavers. We have all probably eaten beaver castor, produced in the castor sacs of both male and female beavers.
0: So the castor are the internal glands, and beavers mark their territory with castor. It's a kind of oil they excrete from their gland. And people call beaver castor mounds. They make a mound of mud and they excrete an oil on it from the castor gland. They call them the beaver telephone system. That's how they communicate a lot of things with one another, through scent. They can hardly see, but they can smell really well. So in the era of Pliny, back in the medieval and ancient world, even before the medieval world, beaver castor was really sought after as a medicine. So beaver castor was believed to cure everything from epilepsy to insanity to headaches. But today, it is used in perfumes, it is used in high-end vodkas, but it also is an additive in raspberry and strawberry ice cream and candy. So if you've eaten Twizzlers or raspberry ice cream or strawberry jello, you have eaten castor, because FDA doesn't identify it as castor. It's just considered a natural ingredient.
1: So if you looked on that bag of licorice and you saw beaver castor on there, you might not open it.
0: You might not open it, but you know, they have cleverly just listed it as a natural food additive because it is natural. But beaver castor enhances the flavor of raspberry, strawberry, and vanilla. So vanilla ice cream, strawberry, raspberry, all those ice creams and candies probably have castor in them.
1: No, is that the tick stuff?
0: Yeah.
1: Okay, yeah, let's spray that. Now, you're saying this is our path, because I'm not seeing much of a path. I'm seeing ferns.
0: Well, this is
1: ferns up to our chest.
0: Like a week ago, this was a clear path. This is the rate of growth right now in early June.
1: As we walked through the woods, Leela pointed out the obvious clues of beaver presence, like a lodge or a dam, and those that called for a trained eye.
0: See this dead bit of tree? Mm-hmm. That's part of the old dam. So that's a tree a beaver took down and brought over here as part of the dam.
1: How do you know that a beaver took that tree down and that tree didn't just wash up here?
0: Because there just wouldn't be enough storm surge from a tiny little creek and all the mud there. And you can see the indentation, which is about the size of the belly of a beaver.
1: This is a beaver belly right there?
0: It's like a slide, an old slide where they would go in.
1: That's a large animal. That's a big belly.
0: Yeah, think about a small Labrador. That's a beaver. Nice fat belly going in and out.
1: Long before the first ships left Europe for the New World, by some estimates, as many as 400 million beavers, species name Castor canadensis, are estimated to have roamed North America. The busy animals shaped the landscape, turning rivers into ponds and creeks into fertile wetlands. It was a different land then, one unfamiliar to many of us today, a place that Leela Philip calls Beaverland.
0: If we imagine back to Beaverland, we first of all have to imagine back to when the river networks were functioning fully as they need to. So you need to imagine water pulsing through the land as vast arteries of water. And in each of the headwaters of the river system, you had beavers. Scientists estimate 400 million beavers were living in every watershed throughout the continent. So they were our original river keepers. So they'll build a dam, swell the water, move downstream, do it again, do it again. So if you look at that creek or stream from above, instead of being like a thread, it looks like a string of beads on a chain. That's a tremendous amount of water just spread in here in the east through the woodlands. So that's what North America once looked like, lots of water.
1: Native Americans lived and hunted across the soggier land, of course, where beavers, often considered sacred, were a source of food and thick fur.
0: A postage stamp-sized square of beaver fur has 126,000 individual strands of fur. That's as much hair as you or I have on our entire head. So that's just a little stamp-sized section of beaver fur. Just imagine how thick and lustrous that fur is. And there's an underlayer of fur as well.
1: What does it feel like?
0: It's kind of rough on the outside because the outer layer has to be really durable, but the underlayer is incredibly soft. And in fact, you know, poets opined about the wonders of beaver wool, it's called the underlayer. And the indigenous peoples who have always lived here made coats of beaver fur.
1: When the Europeans arrived, though, they seized on the profitability of those lush pelts. What began as trade with indigenous people turned into a lucrative fur-lined enterprise when beaver fur became the height of European fashion.
0: The engines of America started on beaver pelt and the beaver fur trade. So between 1600 and 1900, the beaver fur trade pretty much wiped the beavers out. Our first multimillionaires like John Jacob Astor got their start trading beaver fur, and empires were built, economies were built, and that was just the start. Beaver fur was critical for making beaver felt. So a beaver felt hat in the 1500s and the 1600s was incredibly important for warmth. It was the Gore-Tex of its day. Think of it that way. So it was a lot of beaver fur crossing the Atlantic from North America to London to China, throughout the world. But when you overextract a resource, and you don't let it replenish, you wipe it out, and that's what happened.
1: By the 1900s, the widespread hunting and trapping of beaver for purposes of trade and extermination had driven the animal to near extinction. The population of upwards of 400 million beavers had plummeted to an estimated 100,000 individuals. But things have been looking up for the paddletail since the fur trade ended. Beaver conservation efforts kicked in the mid-20th century, and more recently, the semi-aquatic animal is being reintroduced to areas where populations haven't recovered yet, areas thirsty for beaver engineering. Today, approximately 15 million beavers are lumbering around North America. They are here on the East Coast, while also being reintroduced in places out west, for example, in California, Oregon, and Utah, including on indigenous lands, as people turn to the animal to help conserve water in drought-prone landscapes. And it's hard to overstate just how adept beavers are at pooling their water resources.
0: We are in Woodstock, Connecticut, and we're looking at a really beautiful beaver pond.
2: This does not look like a pond. I think of a pond as something that, you know, maybe I could throw a rock across. This looks like a lake.
0: This is millions of gallons of water that have been impounded. And so beavers have filled this low-lying area with water, which is what beavers do. They will come to a stream or a creek, they will build a dam, or they'll use a natural barrier, a stone wall, a berm, in this case a human road, and they'll build upon it. So they've extended it, and they will stop the flow of water, and it will swell out. And what's incredible about this is not only is it a stunning basin of water that we see, but the average beaver pond here in the East holds at least three times as much water that we can't see underneath.
2: Leela, what do beavers want? What do they want with millions of gallons of water?
0: I think the way to think about beavers is they are water farmers. So they need water to survive. And the thing about beavers is they are the only animal apart from man that creates the habitat they need to survive, which is incredible. So everything comes out from that. They feed on aquatic vegetation. It's a myth that they eat trees. They only eat the underlying bark of trees when they don't have aquatic vegetation. They survive mainly on all the aquatic plants that are living in a pond like this.
1: But Leela's beavers didn't stop there. To my astonishment, never having seen a beaver pond or even a beaver close up, we continued to a second pond where I learned just how industrious beavers are. And I can see cattails off in the distance. So if there are cattails there, there must be a pond close by.
0: That's the start of it right there. So that's actually a lot of water there. There's just so much vegetation, we can't see it.
3: Oh, what? So there's a wild cherry tree. You see how they've just started working on that? That's interesting.
1: The bottom of the tree has been gnawed off.
3: So they
1: interested
3: in taking that down.
1: So will they succeed?
3: They will.
0: And what's really interesting about this was, so 4 months ago, when they were ponding this or making this, there was no food for them except what they could get from the underlying bark. So they were living off these trees and whatever energy resources they had.
1: Are you saying there was no water here 4 months ago? They did all of this. They built a dam, and this is the result a few months later.
0: Absolutely. I came down here with someone from the Beaver Institute in March, and we measured it. We figured it was 3 feet deep in some places, and there were millions of gallons of water impounded in just 3 months.
1: It's just astonishing. Are you not astonished still?
0: I am.
1: This is all new for me. This is an astonishing amount of water. I can't believe that this was dry 6 months ago. And we just came from a pond where you said there were millions of gallons of water. So we've been to two ponds now where millions of gallons of water have been retained because of the work of these rodents.
0: Yeah, and I mean, and there are just two beavers here, two beavers that we estimate are 2 years old. So if you think of the value of beavers in the river network, their value is just incredible. And the good they can do if we bring them back, if we learn to coexist with them, is really phenomenal.
1: Just two beavers created this pond. Please confirm two. We're talking two.
0: We are talking two. I mean, I've had wildlife cameras on this pond for months now in different locations, and I've had people watching with me, and there are two beavers here.
1: Coming up, the concept of paleo rivers, and we see how beavers weave branches into dams, all while keeping hope alive that we'll catch a glimpse of the animals themselves.
0: We'll be a little quiet here because the beavers could be right over there.
3: This is very exciting.
0: Of course, we're pretty noisy moving through the woods, but we'll try.
1: This episode considers what happens to the environment if we leave it to beavers.
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1: Close your eyes and picture a healthy river. You might imagine a ribbon of blue water rushing unimpeded toward its destination. It's idyllic and wild, but it's missing one thing: beavers. Beavers are the original river engineers, and reintroducing them to habitats means embracing a definition of rivers that is unfamiliar to many of us.
5: My name is Denise Birchstead. I'm a research scientist. I have a PhD in fluvial geomorphology, and that means that I study rivers. We think of rivers as something that's the water that we see. So that's one place that people really don't quite realize that most of the water is flowing below what you see. It's flowing through the riverbed, and it's flowing through the banks. So even where exactly the water of the river is often not even in the spot that you're seeing. It's often in the ground below and to the side.
0: But this is what really blew my mind when I was researching the book and when I was traipsing around trying to understand what a river was. This idea that a river is largely the water we can't see, that's incredible.
5: And so here, we're standing over the river, right? Because here where we stand, the water is flowing through below our feet to reemerge downstream. And I'm sure if we walked along the edge here, we would see water rising up in little springs.
1: Human-built dams have made rivers orderly, containing them within their banks, but rivers long to be free. Dr. Birchstead has identified sprawling ancient river networks, she calls paleo rivers, where water once flowed but are now dried or their tracks buried and are not flowing today. They are the remnants of historic river systems that existed before the traders and hunters knocked out beaver populations, and they can be revived.
5: This paleo is, 100 years ago, 200 years ago. Doesn't need to be when there were mastodons, but there are paleo rivers of any time. It's a term that I've been using to apply most recently to a place in the White Mountains in New Hampshire where the rivers were flowing before the beavers were extirpated, probably in the 1700s.
0: As I understand it, the way to think about it is like a big artery system, like a vascular system. So you have a mighty river like the Connecticut and this vast vascular system of tributaries that feed into it. And we've lost so much of that circulatory system that feeds the river. And that's the paleo river network that we've lost. And we don't even know where a lot of it was because we've built over it, we've buried it, we've channeled it. We've canaled it. We can't even find it anymore. And that's why it's so important to protect what we still have. And that's why beavers are so important, because they're out there repairing each of those ephemeral and intermittent streams.
1: Beaver dams encourage rivers to return to their natural state, which is anything but orderly.
5: Rivers are messy. Not only is the water flow messy through the ground, but stuff falls in the river. It can be trees and it can be mountainsides when there's a landslide that partially block flow. And the organisms that live in the water have evolved under those conditions, and their lives depend on it. The young require areas that are sheltered, where they're safe from storms and from predators in the water. And so those are going to be shallow off-river areas where they can be protected. They also require free-flowing areas as well. That's where there's lots of oxygen available, and the fish need that too.
0: You see that kind of green glow in the water? That's just life. That is so much richness of microbial life. And
1: did you see the heron? Blue heron, perhaps?
0: Yep, that's a great blue heron. It's beautiful. See, now you just won't hear that on most ponds. I mean, you can go to little ponds and they are absolutely beautiful, but that kind of biodiversity, that kind of sound, that's rich. That's a beaver-altered wetland, a beaver pond that's rich with life.
1: It's so tranquil.
0: Oh, look, there's some water birds over there. Those are wood ducks. That's the other thing. A tremendous amount of waterfowl comes to these ponds and wetlands. So this is a migratory landing spot now for all kinds of birds passing through. We really need to look at wetlands and ponds like this and think of them as our coral reefs. These are the coral reefs of North America. So if we want pollinators and we want songbirds and we want all the kind of biodiversity that we need to survive and grow food, we need wetlands like this.
1: But these richly productive homes are threatened and disappearing due to climate change, human-constructed dams, and the development of wetlands.
0: We've lost 50% of our wetlands, something like 50 to 70%. And we didn't know in 1850, when the Great Swamp Act was passed that said everybody could fill in their wetlands, how valuable they were. But now we do know, especially now with climate change, how incredibly valuable they are for us. So it's tremendously important that we protect the ones we still have.
1: But under the 2023 Supreme Court ruling that limits the EPA's power to enforce the Clean Water Act, wetlands have fewer protections due to a more restricted definition of a wetland. So while the scientific definitions of rivers and wetlands are expanding, the legal definition is narrowing.
0: The danger of the recent Supreme Court decision is that it leaves upper reaches of the river network like this vulnerable. They're no longer protected the way they were.
1: So someone could come and build on them?
0: Theoretically, because if you only protect water that you can see and you no longer protect intermittent streams or wetlands with subsurface water, then you really are leaving your wetlands at risk.
1: And along with providing a habitat for plankton, plants, birds, and other animals, the beaver's role as a water farmer pooling local water resources provides other benefits in a hotter world.
0: But if we want to survive the kind of storm events that are coming at us with increasing frequency with climate change, we need the kind of water storage that's created, because this is a giant sponge. So there's the basin of water we see, but three times as much water is being held underneath this. So every one of these beaver-created wetlands that and ponds that is happening along a creek or a little stream like this is creating a huge amount of water storage in the upper reaches of our river network. Maybe the most obvious, because we're standing here in the heat, we need water for drought. So last summer we had quite a drought here, and this part of the river network did not dry up. So 3 miles down in Putnam, they were on water rationing. We were not, because we have a lot of water here. We have beavers here. They're storing all this water, so the river network didn't dry up.
1: Could you say more about that, how it helps the river network? So the water is here. The reservoir is deep, and it's filled with water. As you said, it's like a giant sponge. When the drought comes, how does this replenish, or how does this keep the river going?
0: Well, literally, this little stream or creek will draw upon that sponge. So instead of that creek completely drying up, it will have some flow in it. But also, that means that the water is slowed down so it can actually have groundwater exchange and get into the aquifer. So the water has time to sink into and fill the aquifer. If the water just rushes off, it doesn't matter how much rain you get, it just rushes through the creek system, the river system, and goes out into the ocean, which is what's been happening with our degraded river networks.
1: And perhaps counterintuitively, a beaver-created wetland protects against floods. The loss of wetlands in places like the Mississippi River Delta is one of the reasons that that area has been vulnerable to hurricanes and storm surges. Denise Birchstead says that beaver-engineered wetlands protect habitats inland, too.
5: So this area, what we're looking at here, to a hydrologist who cares a lot about floods, this is flood storage. So in the sense that you're able to store or hold on to water in a flood. And so all this area that you see when the rain comes, if you have a really big rainstorm enough to generate a flood, that water's going to come down and it's going to be able to spread out here instead of moving downstream. And so because we have this connectivity that the beavers have provided by creating this dam, connecting the river water to the edges, we now have this place for floodwater to go and protect places downstream. So this is one of the many ecosystem functions that are provided by beaver dams. There's this water available for later, and also the potential to catch more if there's too much. It just sort of buffers the extremes. There's too little water, there's still some available here. There's too much water, like in a flood, it gets caught here.
0: Look, there's something moving in the water, but I don't think it's a beaver. See there?
3: Just by the edge?
0: I think those are just big water bugs. It might be a snake. Let's go see.
3: Oh, yes. Let's go see if it's a water snake.
2: Can we walk closer to this dam here?
6: Yeah,
2: and
6: yeah.
2: You could just describe what you're seeing here, because it's really an extraordinary collection of twigs and branches and other bits of green stuff. Describe for us what we're looking at.
6: These are actually saplings and lengths of wood, branches and saplings. They've gnawed them at different lengths, and they've actually interlaced them. So what's really interesting about this is that they are placed laterally, so they go right to left, but also you can see there's a lot of branches that are being placed so that they are going against the current. So they're actually basically propping the whole structure up. So that may look like kind of a chaos of sticks, but if you actually analyze it, you've got sticks placed at all different angles so that no matter what force the water presses on these sticks, those sticks are gonna jam in and become stronger.
2: So and there's mud, and there's mud at the bottom there?
6: And there's mud all in between, and there's also rocks.
2: But I think of a stick as being maybe the length of my forearm. Some of these sticks look like branches that are 6 feet long.
6: Yeah,
2: are you telling me that the beavers carry the branches here?
6: Oh, yeah. I mean, they can trail saplings that are 10 feet long. They are incredibly strong.
2: So, Leela, do you think that beavers are artists, engineers, or are they architects?
6: Oh, I think they're definitely all three. I've seen the most amazing construction. Some of them feel like they have a kind of whimsy to them. One December, I saw that the beavers had put a line of holly branches along the top with red berries. Was that coincidence? I don't know, but it was just fantastic.
0: We're going to walk through.
5: Well, yeah. I just have questions. So
1: on our walk to a second dam, Denise Birchstead joins us to admire the construction.
0: And then look over here. They've started putting stones along top to buttress this part. Look at this.
1: How do they carry stones?
5: Seriously, how do they carry stones? They carry them with their hands, yeah. A beaver will carry a good-sized stone. And this is how they make those messy, complicated rivers with multiple channel threads, because the water keeps getting pushed to the side.
0: And, you know, water's the story of our century. So if we want to survive climate change, if we want to have water to grow food, if we want to be able to mitigate flood and fire, we need beavers in the landscape.
2: So from pelts to pests to providers of water.
0: Yeah, that's nice. I mean, beavers need a rebrand. I mean, I really think that we should have Smokey the Beaver in terms of wildfire. And, you know, there are programs throughout the West that are working hard to bring beaver back. they understand that if they can get beavers in the upper reaches of the watershed, they're going to be a lot better off in places like California, Colorado.
1: Lila and I go looking for the beavers again while she continues to teach me how to spot the clues.
2: What do we look for in the water?
6: Well, we're going to see a brown head. Look for a silver V.
2: A silver V.
6: A silver V is creasing the water.
2: Now I see that your eye has gone to that dam up there. Do you see something?
6: Yep, I see a movement in the water over there.
2: Okay, let's get closer. That's very exciting. All right, so we got very close. We thought we saw a beaver. Looks like it was a false alarm, but we're going to keep looking for these beavers. And
6: the lodge is that teepee-shaped pile of sticks over there. That's where they live in the winter, especially. Mm-hmm. River beavers tend to live in banks. But here in woodland ponds like this, they'll build that iconic teepee shape of sticks, partly for protection. Bears, bobcat, a lot of things would like to eat a beaver around here.
1: Coming up, the beaver's other sometime foe. What stands in the way of humans finding a new productive coexistence with this wild animal, long considered a pest? That's next. This episode of Big Picture Science looks at what happens if we leave it to beavers.
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1: If the environmental benefits of beaver-engineered rivers come as a surprise, one reason is that the loss of beaver dams and the animals that made them has meant that their ecological contributions have been poorly understood. But now we do understand. So what's keeping us from letting beavers repair our damaged river systems? Well, the practicality of bringing back the paddle tails requires compromise and a shift in mindset. When North America resembled what Lila Philip calls Beaverland, where sprawling river systems laced the continent, the beaver was sacred to many indigenous tribes that relied on the animals for food and fur. But some modern indigenous people have an ambivalent relationship with the animal. In the Great Lakes region, for example, the ancestral home of the Anishinaabe tribe, getting along with beavers means first confronting a fraught history. Michael, if we can begin with your name and your title, please.
7: Okay, bonjour, Gakanel. We are Michael Price, Wasagijic Indigenous Kaz, Makwanin Dodem, and Anishinaabe and Dao. We quimcon divin dagosian, midash, jagawa gamin, ejinakadeg, nendanokioma nungum. So, greetings, everyone. I just introduced myself in my ancestral language, Anishinaabe Muin. My name is Michael Price Wasagijic. I am Anishinaabe, and I serve as the traditional ecological knowledge specialist at the Great Lakes Indian Fish and Wildlife Commission in Odena, Wisconsin, in the heart of Anishinaabe country. Well, from my knowledge, we've got different things going on in different parts of the country. I know that out west, because of climate change, they are experiencing wildfires and drought and flooding in the spring and summers. And therefore, people out there have learned that the beavers can bring benefit, you know, to helping them to control their hydrology. We have a little bit different case in Wisconsin. We have lots of water here, and we also have lots of beavers here. And so there's a different relationship between beavers and human society in Wisconsin as opposed to what's going on out west.
1: Michael says that many people in the Great Lakes region consider the animal a nuisance. Beaver dams can negatively impact trout populations and flood agricultural lands. but he's been grappling with some recent insights.
7: The one thing that really shocked me is that I found out that there are a lot of Anishinaabe people, too, that also regard the beaver as a nuisance. As Anishinaabe people, as Indigenous people, I feel that we need to redefine and revisit our relationship with Amik. Amik is the name that we give to beaver, the one who eats the trees. And so I had to ask myself, well, why is it that we don't have a stronger relationship with Amik? And I think that relationship with Anishinaabe people and Amik goes all the way back to the 16 and 1700s during the fur trade. And during that time, we as Indigenous peoples assisted fur traders from England, from Europe, to come over from France, to come over and harvest beaver pelts. And we assisted in that almost near extinction of the beavers.
1: What was the relationship with the beaver, or the understanding about the animal, that was lost, in your opinion?
7: Yeah, I believe that the fur trade introduced us to a commercial industry where we now could sell furs for profit, for money. And prior to that, we didn't have that kind of economy. We had a trade economy, but we didn't have a commercial economy where we could actually accumulate wealth. And that really changed, I believe, who we were as a people.
1: The establishment of reservations and residential schools forced further assimilation to Western culture. It included forbidding the use of Indigenous language and, until 1978, conducting religious ceremonies in public. Michael says that efforts by Anishinaabe people to recover lost languages and traditions, including the once sacred relationship with the beaver, is the first step to recognizing the animal's ecological benefit.
7: And as we became more proficient in our language and our cultural ways, we began to realize that, you know, we've got some holes in our knowledge base, knowledge gaps. A lot of the people who have our traditional teachings, we know that Amik is our relative that needs to be honored and respected. And of course, our sacred wild rice, which we call Manoman, actually needs these wetlands with cold water, with a very slow moving current. And in these types of waters, wild rice can thrive and proliferate. I think in moving forward, we need to identify a path of how can we coexist with the beaver and the things that they do, and also at the same time be able to mitigate and minimize what we need to do to coexist. And I think lethal management and using dynamite to blow up dams is obsolete and it's cruel. There are other ways to be able to coexist with beavers besides taking these extreme steps. And that's my opinion as an Anishinaabe person. I don't speak for the other nations. It makes me very happy to see that Western-trained scientists are recognizing that the behavior of the beaver can actually be a benefit to a potential crisis related to climate change, and that they're actually honoring and respecting what the beaver brings to the table and how we could make our lives better as human beings if we humble ourselves and recognize those gifts from our non-human relatives.
1: Michael, thank you so much for talking to us.
7: Aho, miigwech. Thank you.
1: Michael Wasagijic Price is a traditional ecological knowledge specialist at the Great Lakes Indian Fish and Wildlife Commission in Odena, Wisconsin.
8: My name is Clay Fraser. I live in Dane County, Wisconsin, which is south central Wisconsin. I'm a principal ecologist and co-owner of Native Range Ecological. I'm a restoration ecologist, and my background is wildlife ecology and botany from an academic standpoint. What we're really doing are working with landowners in areas where beaver already exist or have historically existed, and we're trying to essentially create a situation where they can either come back or they can remain on the landscape. That is a far more economical thing to do. It's far more sustainable long-term, because you're dealing with genetic cohorts of populations that existed previously, and we're not reintroducing animals that came from a different place in the state with very different dynamics of their habitats that they exist in.
1: his team works to persuade landowners to leave beaver dams in place and to limit trapping so the animals can return on their own or with a little help to the waterways, a practice called re-beavering. But if humans want to enjoy the benefits of beaver-restored wetland, Clay says, they must compromise. For example, although individual trees can be protected with metal caging, a few trees are going to come down. But the biggest practical question is how to control that unwanted flooding. Clay says his team has a host of wildland plumbing tricks. For example, flow devices like pond levelers that regulate water height.
8: Essentially, things like pond levelers are relatively simple devices that exist in the water. Once we install them, they're there for about 10 years before they have to be replaced. But if they're designed with, you know, a lot of thought that goes into the hydrologic aspects of the watershed, they can be quite effective and they work very well. And that's on the same line, along the same lines with things like culvert protection devices that we're installing.
1: Okay, can you give us an example or just a mental schematic of what a flow device or a pond leveler looks like and how it works?
8: Yeah, absolutely. So ultimately, beaver want to have that, you know, 2 or 3 feet of water in the waterways that they live in. And so the goal of these devices is to allow that level of water to be maintained. But even if the beavers continue to dam or build up higher on the dams that exist, the water level cannot exceed any further than where that pipe is moving through. So conceptually, what a leveler is an intake dome made out of galvanized wire mesh with a PVC pipe that runs through the bottom of it, collecting water. And the other end of that pipe is set in the dam, is set in the beaver dam itself. So essentially, we're notching out the beaver dam, replacing the pipe. And wherever that elevation of that pipe ends up sitting, which we can adjust up or down, depending on how, you know, where we want those water levels, that is where the surface water elevation will go to and will stay to. And so at that point, the beavers can continue to dam, they can continue to build up on the dams that the leveler is in, and the water can only reach a certain height. And so that's the compromise that we're after.
1: Clay, we can't restore rivers to their state 300 years ago, of course, and returning or reintroducing beavers can't work everywhere. Can you give us an overview of where it works best?
8: Sure. I mean, simply stated, Molly, in areas where watersheds are relatively intact of what they were pre-settlement, waterways are allowed to re-meander through flowage systems and wetlands and massive wetland complexes and floodplains, those are the areas where it's most easy to re-beaver, to use that term. It's not, I didn't coin that phrase, but I certainly like to use it. In places where we have altered hydrologically, and to your point, sometimes to a point that we really can't restore it to what it was a few hundred years ago, we can still, in a very isolated manner, we can either mimic the behavior of beavers, which we're doing with things like beaver dam analogs, structures that are man-made beaver dams, essentially, or we can, in just smaller watersheds and sub-watersheds, we can allow beaver to exist that are still there.
1: Have you ever held a beaver? Have you ever picked one up?
8: I have.
1: What is that like? I mean, what is that experience like?
8: You know, they're a wild animal, number one. They're unpredictable, but you know, they're a lot more docile than people think. Generally speaking, they're not really super aggressive. They're very curious animals. As a biologist, you kind of get trained classically to extract your emotions from these things, right? What we're really trying to do is manage populations of wild species. We're really less concerned with individual animals, but it's still fun. It's interesting, right? And it's exhilarating to be able to really handle animals that have such a remarkable and profound impact on our landscape and our world.
1: So given that, can you give us an idea of what a beaver reintroduction or return to a landscape looks like? Now, I'm imagining that you take two beavers, maybe a mating pair, you put them in a cage, take them to the river, open up the cage and let the beavers go and do their thing. I'm sure that's a very simplistic sketch of what you do, but what does that moment look like?
8: Yeah, I mean, it's actually not a lot more complicated than you just described, Molly. I mean, these animals are trapped, they're live trapped. Typically, they're selected from populations that are quite robust, maybe even places where they're overpopulated. And they're, you know, they're brought into similar habitat and similar hydraulic conditions of where they were trapped and relocated from. So it's really important to think about what potential conflicts could exist in an area where they're going to be relocated. That probably is the number one consideration. The last thing that any biologist wants is to go through the process and the procedure, which is extensive, of just getting the permits and getting the regulatory approvals to do it correctly, and then have those animals depredated or killed or trapped off because we didn't really think, you know, holistically enough about what potential conflicts might exist. So most commonly, reintroductions are done in very remote places where they're less likely to come across human conflicts with roads or agriculture, right? And in our state, that's a very rare situation. You know, there people on roads and culverts are everywhere, right? And so it's a huge consideration to think about what potential impact are these animals going to have when they start to recolonize areas they haven't been into for a couple hundred years or more.
1: When you let the animals go, just so we can picture this, do they walk right to the river? I mean, maybe you put them down in the river and then they get to work right away? Or do you know if there are a couple days of disorientation? Or what's it like from the animals? What does the animal do?
8: Yeah, and that's a great question. I mean, ultimately, a lot of these animals are fitted with radio collars with transmitters, and you're tracking their movements maybe for a few weeks just to ensure that they're actually, you know, going where they're supposed to go and not going where they're not supposed to go. But yeah, you open up a trap, and generally speaking, they, you know, they're a little bit apprehensive. They might hang out in the trap even when it's open for a couple of minutes. They may run out. It really, beaver are like humans. I mean, they have individual personalities. And so some of them will run right to the water innately, and others will be very shy and sit in the cage and kind of wait to be kind of nudged out or coaxed out of that trap. So it varies a lot.
1: And finally, how do you persuade landowners who haven't already decided to introduce beavers or reintroduce them or return beavers to do so?
8: Yeah, that may be the best question yet, Molly. So, I mean, ultimately, what we are very much in the business of right now is changing the culture. We are trying to win hearts and minds, literally one project, one landowner, and one agency person at a time. The people that are moving through these permit systems, because in our state, in Wisconsin, we don't yet have a specific permit to install flow devices. We are begging and borrowing and square pegging into round holes every time that we are going through a permit process, right? And most of the time, the DNR folks, because they're not used to this is a relatively new idea to them, their knee-jerk reaction is to say this can't be done, right? And that's kind of why I say the people that we're working with in these early years are pioneers. They're the first people going over the hill, and you know, people think they're heretics or crazy to a degree until they realize, well, wait a minute, now you're saving money, you're not having to trap all the time, and you're getting all these ecological benefits of having them on the landscape, having the beaver there, right? So it literally is region by region, county by county, trying to change the culture and make people aware that, yes, they can be here. It's exciting for us because it's a challenge to solve this problem that exists on the landscape between humans and beavers.
1: Clay Frazier, thank you so much for talking to us.
8: Absolutely.
1: Clay Frazier is a restoration ecologist and the co-owner of Native Range Ecological in Wisconsin. Well, my weekend journey with Lila Phillip and Denise Birchstead looking for beavers was coming to an end. Although we saw tantalizing evidence of their near presence in the form of dams, a lodge, trees whittled to pencil sticks, and the impressions of their bellies left in the mud, but the animals themselves remained elusive. I hadn't yet seen a beaver up close. Lila, Denise, and I walked to one more pond.
9: Is that a fish?
10: Something's swimming around.
0: That's not an insect.
9: That is not an insect.
10: That is not a snake.
9: And they're circling.
10: They're circling.

0: Should we sneak down?
1: Yeah.
0: There they are. Look, far. Yeah, over in the far. Over the far. Kind of moving quickly, which makes me think, could be an otter. Otters love to follow beavers.
2: Otters be another species that the beaver ponds encourage?
1: Yeah, the otters are absolutely supported by beaver ponds. They're very much neighbors, the beavers and the otters. And the otters use the beaver ponds for their habitat, for their food.
0: And otters will go from pond to pond. They have a wide territory.
1: I'm going to say otter.
0: Yeah, I'm thinking otter.
1: There's one that just came up again.
0: Sinuous.
1: Look at them. Really sinuous. That's the right word.
0: And you know, here
1: there's
0: it comes.
1: There's one.
0: There it comes. That's an otter for sure. That's such an encouraging sign because

0: which is why you want beavers, and apart from the water. Look at that. Isn't that beautiful?
1: Well, in the end, I never saw a beaver, but the otter sighting was thrilling. The beavers remained elusive, yet the fruits of their hard work were everywhere. In the great pools of water, the lush grasses, the stunning diversity of wildlife that the animals' water farming had encouraged. So for 2 days, in a pocket of Connecticut, I could begin to imagine the beaver land of many centuries ago.
0: How long ago was this a field? Was there no water here? This is new water. I think it was a smaller body of water, but when I interviewed the landowner, he said there had historically been beavers here as long as he could remember. Mm-hmm. And when I looked at the old maps, the beavers had been working this stream for a long, long time.
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I'm Jack Sullivan. Utah Governor Spencer Cox is calling for a decrease in political hostility as the country approaches the one-year mark since the shooting of conservative commentator Charlie Kirk. Cox emphasizes that the majority of Americans are tired of hyperpartisanship and want a change. He is promoting his upcoming book, Off-Ramp, which aims to provide a blueprint for reducing political tensions. Cox urges finding common ground to avoid escalating violence and division. President Trump's special envoy, Steve Witkoff, and son-in-law Jared Kushner visited Kyiv on Sunday, aiming to expedite talks on ending Russia's invasion of Ukraine, which has continued for 5 years. Following a meeting with Russian President Vladimir Putin, the two U.S. officials were welcomed by Ukrainian President Volodymyr Zelensky. Zelensky expressed hope for a productive conversation and emphasized the need for peace and security guarantees moving forward. However, no signs of compromise emerged from the Kremlin. The news stream, powered by Seaboard Networks, delivering smarter radio.

0: are provided in part by the students and staff of Kutztown University Radio. I'm Mike Greggs. Pennsylvania's state system of higher education has announced the statewide PASHI Pledge, a last dollar scholarship initiative to cover remaining tuition costs for in-state undergraduate students who receive both a federal Pell Grant and a PA state grant. The initiative begins in fall 2027. Under the pledge, eligible students across all 10 PASHI universities would pay no out-of-pocket tuition costs after federal, state, and institutional aid is applied. Fees, books, housing, and meals are not included. The Board of Governors of Pennsylvania State System of Higher Education also approved the 2026-27 in-state graduation tuition rates for PASHI universities. PASHI universities, the state universities of Pennsylvania, remain the most affordable four-year college option in the Commonwealth. For 2026-27, in-state undergraduate tuition will increase by $172 per semester. The new tuition rate will be $4,169 per semester, or $8,338 for a full academic year, the lowest university tuition rate in the state. KUR would like to remind you that we are your news leader on the radio dial here in northeastern Berks County, on campus, and around the world. We check news every hour at the top of every hour here on the radio voice of Kutztown University, KUR. Local, national, and international news on the radio voice of Kutztown University, KUR. I'm Mike Greggs.
1: 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I'm Tony Morris. Classical Guitar Alive is broadcast thanks to the generous support of the Augustine Foundation and the Kadosky Family Fund and Charles.

The Henderson Kolk Duo opened this week's edition of Classical Guitar Alive with Bach's Italian Concerto. The Quebec-based group Forest Star is an ensemble of 12 guitars, double bass, and sometimes includes percussion. This is their arrangement of music from Lully's comedy ballet Le Bourgeois Gentilhomme.

The Ensemble Forest are performing music from Ludli's comedy ballet Les Bourgeois Gentilhommes. This is Paganini's Sonata Concertante, originally written for violin and guitar, but performed here by mandolinist Carlo Aonzo and guitarist René Izquierdo.

The opening movement from Paganini's Sonata Concertante, featuring mandolinist Carlo Aonzo and guitarist René Izquierdo. You're listening to Classical Guitar Alive. I'm Tony Morris. This is the Guitar Quintet Opus 146 by Mario Castelnuovo Tedesco. Giulio Tompolini is the guitarist with the Haydn Orchestra String Quartet.

0: 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Hi, I'm Jaden. 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

I'm Jack Sullivan. President Trump recently stated he, quote, could not care less if Iran reaches a nuclear deal. Energy Secretary Chris Wright indicated that after months of conflict, an agreement may not happen and the U.S. focus may shift to degrading Iran's nuclear capabilities. Trump emphasized that Iran must not acquire nuclear weapons, and Treasury Secretary Scott Bessent mentioned plans to economically pressure Iran to negotiate. The situation remains fluid as the administration reassesses its strategy. Utah Governor Spencer Cox is calling for a decrease in political hostility as the country approaches the one-year mark since the shooting of conservative commentator Charlie Kirk. Cox emphasizes that the majority of Americans are tired of hyperpartisanship and want a change. He is promoting his upcoming book, Off-Ramp, which aims to provide a blueprint for reducing political tensions. Cox urges finding common ground to avoid escalating violence and division. The News Stream, powered by Seaboard Networks, delivering smarter radio.

0: on KUR provided in part by students and staff of Kutztown University. I'm Mike Riggs. Kutztown University has updated its degrees in communication design to meet the needs of today's students, including an accelerated dual degree and fully online graduate program. The accelerated dual degree, or 4+1 in communication design at KU, allows students to earn both the Bachelor of Fine Arts and the Master of Arts in Communication Design in just 5 years. This streamlined pathway is designed for motivated students who want to graduate with advanced credentials while maintaining academic and professional momentum. The accelerated program allows students to transition seamlessly from undergraduate to graduate study. After earning their BFA, students complete the MA fully online, allowing them to begin a full-time career while advancing their education. This flexible structure eliminates the need to pause professional growth and makes it possible to immediately apply graduate-level learning in real-world settings. Students choose Kutztown University for their dual degrees in communication design for the cost-effective two-degree pathway, strong portfolio and career outcomes, 100% online master's flexibility, and expert faculty and industry networking. The standalone Master of Arts in Communication Design for those who have already completed a bachelor's is built to fit the schedule of working professionals. Kutztown University is the only institution in Pennsylvania to offer a master's in communication design, making this program a distinctive opportunity for aspiring graphic designers or seasoned professionals looking to become leaders in the field of design. We check news hourly on KUR.
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2: Hey there. Welcome into a mix of jazz, standards, and classic pop that's not the same old thing. It's radio for your head and your heart. I'm Lise Avery, and this is Anything Goes. In old

is Catherine Russell with the title track from her 2019 album, Alone Together. Alone Together is a song composed by Arthur Schwartz with lyrics by Howard Dietz. It was introduced in the Broadway musical Flying Colors in 1932 by Gene Sargent. Yeah, it's an obscure one to say the least, and we're going to learn a lot more about Catherine Russell and why she chooses songs that might not be familiar in a bit of a series here on Anything Goes. I had the chance to sit down with this wonderful vocalist for an interview, and we'll be sharing that with you today and next week. I know that you're going to be as captivated as I was by her music, her intelligence, and her lineage. And from that same album, we also heard a more familiar song, I Only Have Eyes for You, written by Harry Warren and lyricist Al Dubin for the film Dames in 1934, where it was introduced by Dick Powell and Ruby Keeler. But so many recordings of it have been hits that it was inducted into the Grammy Hall of Fame in 2003. And at the top, we'd had our theme song, a medley of as many versions of Cole Porter's Anything Goes as we could fit into a couple of minutes. And if you've just discovered Anything Goes, or if you're a longtime listener, you've stopped in at a perfect moment, because we're going to spend a couple of programs getting to know a terrific singer named Catherine Russell. I want to say at the outset that, as you might imagine, my mail is chock full of CDs from singers. But whenever I've received one from Catherine Russell, I know it's going to be something good. I've been a big fan of Catherine's for years, so I'm really happy I can now help you to get to know her better, and we'll hear from her in the next set. I'm Lise Avery, bringing you a varied and eclectic mix of standards, jazz, classic pop, and a little bit of just about anything else. And we do thank you for choosing Anything Goes to keep you company. We're awfully glad to have you along. Right now, we're going to mosey on up to a break with Cannonball Adderley and Bill Evans taking us to Venice. But when we get back, we're going to begin getting to know the delightful Catherine Russell, and I can tell you from personal experience that spending time with Catherine is a privilege, and it's just on the other side of the break, so stay put.

0: Here's some information you can use about voting rights in the United States. Even if voting lines are long, don't leave the line. If you're in line when the polls close, you'll be allowed to vote. If you experience intimidation, harassment, or misinformation, please report it to Election Protection at 866-OUR-VOTE immediately. If you're told you're not on the voter roll, confirm that you're registered to vote and that you're at the right polling place. If you're registered and aren't on the voter roll, call the Election Protection Hotline at 866-OUR-VOTE. If you're turned away for not having the proper ID, confirm which forms of ID your state accepts. Some states accept documents you might not think of as ID, like a pay stub or utility bill. 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Some states allow your vote to be counted if your signature matches what's on file in the voter registry. We hope that this helps to clarify an issue you may hear about in our changing world. To underwrite an informative message like this one, contact us at anythinggoesradio.com.
1: 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I hope you were with us for the last set when we heard from a vocalist I really admire named Catherine Russell. And I promised you an interview, and we're going to get to that in a second. But let's first hear another track from Catherine.

0: Catherine Russell with Ted Kohler and Jimmy McHugh's I'm Shootin' High. Catherine Russell is a native New Yorker born into musical royalty. Her father, the late Louis Russell, was born in Panama and was a legendary pianist, bandleader, arranger, composer, as well as Louis Armstrong's longtime collaborator and musical director. Her mother, Carlene Ray, was a pioneering bassist, guitarist, vocalist, and holder of advanced degrees from Juilliard and the Manhattan School of Music. Carlene performed with the International Sweethearts of Rhythm, Mary Lou Williams, and Ruth Brown. Catherine Russell is an amazing musician and vocalist. She's toured the world performing and recording with the likes of David Bowie, Steely Dan, Cyndi Lauper, Jackson Brown, Michael Feinstein, Paul Simon, do you believe this list? Roseanne Cash, Wynton Marsalis, Dr. John, Joan Osborne, Vince Giordano, and many others. And she's appeared on over 200 albums. But first, before we get ahead of ourselves, let's hear a bit more about Catherine's dad, Louis Russell. Now, you grew up in a musical family, that's undeniable. So I would be remiss if I didn't ask you about both of your folks. So let's begin with your dad.
1: Yes, Louis Russell, he came from Panama.
0: He pronounced it Louis, not Louis?
1: Yes, because there were English-speaking parts of Panama. It wasn't all Spanish-speaking. And he played for the silent pictures in Bocas del Toro, Panama, and then came over to the United States in 1921 with his mother and his sister, having won a lottery, Panamanian National Lottery, but his mother had gone to school in the United States previously, so she had been here before. But Panama was a great source of international music gathering because of the servicemen and everybody. It was kind of just a place where things were accessible from America. So my dad gathered sheet music. He got to hear early jazz and things like that. And so his, I think, dream was to go to New Orleans, where it was really the birth of jazz. So he got there in maybe the second wave of the pioneer jazz artist, started studying immediately. So sooner or later, he worked with Louis Armstrong. You know, it's a very small community. And then formed his own orchestra from primarily New Orleans musicians, and then went to Chicago to work with the great trumpeter Joe Oliver, who was everybody's hero after Buddy Bolden in those days, and then ended up in New York City with one of the top bands of the late 20s in Harlem, and then recorded with Louis Armstrong 1929-30. Those recordings are available. Then he started recording in 1926 with his own material, Louis Russell arrangements and compositions.
0: Wow.
1: So those recordings are available, 1926 to 29. Then with Louis Armstrong, 1929 to 30. Then he did a lot of recording with Louis Armstrong, who took over his orchestra in 1935.
0: Louis Armstrong took over my father's orchestra.
1: Okay. So that became Louis Armstrong and his orchestra.
0: Wow.
1: Of which my father was the musical director from 1935 to 1940, but stayed with the orchestra until 1943. During that period of time, they recorded on the Decca label. So a lot of those recordings are with my father and his orchestra. After that, my father reassembled his own orchestra to do his last group of recordings. My father's last recordings were a lot of instrumental covers of what we know now as the Great American Songbook. And his lead vocalist at that time was Lee Richardson, who had a very rich baritone voice, which was what was popular at the time. Then after the big band era kind of declined, he left the music business and went into other areas, just different businesses.
0: Oh, really?
1: Yeah.
0: You're tuned in to Anything Goes here on this great radio station. I'm Lisa Avery. We're talking to vocalist Catherine Russell, and we just learned a bunch about her dad, Louis Russell, and we'll have some more from her in a moment. But first, let's hear a track that actually features Louis Armstrong on the vocals and Louis Russell tickling the ivories.

0: from 1930. That was Louis Armstrong on the vocals and Louis Russell on the piano, and Bessie Couldn't Help It. And that was J.C. Higginbottom on the trombone. Now, in about 1929, Louis Russell's band was one of the top jazz groups in New York City, and Louis Armstrong took over as band leader of Louis Russell's orchestra in 1935, but Louis Russell remained the musical director. Now, Catherine Russell's father, Louis, was amazing, but wait until you hear about her mother, Carlene Ray.
1: My mother, Carlene Ray, grew up in Harlem, born in Harlem in 1925, went to Juilliard School of Music because my grandfather had gone to Juilliard. She wanted to do everything her father did because she idolized her father. She went to Juilliard, graduated in 1946, then joined the International Sweethearts of Rhythm, which was an all-female, multicultural big band of the day during the Second World War. After that, was a singer with the Erskine Hawkins Orchestra for about maybe a year or so. And then after that, she did a lot of freelancing. She did a lot of backup for stars, a lot of studio sessions. She also played bass, doing a lot of studio sessions. Toured with the Duke Ellington Orchestra under the direction of Mercer Ellington in the 70s. Worked with rhythm and blues queen Ruth Brown for 6 years in the 80s. She was Ruth Brown's bass player. Worked with Mary Lou Williams. Worked with Marion McPartland and a variety of other folks. And then also in later years did a Mary Lou Williams tribute with the Jazz at Lincoln Center Orchestra with Wynton Marsalis. She was a teacher for many, many years also, loved her students, and very knowledgeable in classical music as well. So she was a concert choral singer for many years, did small units like the Schola Cantorum, did a lot of that, and then in bigger choirs under conductors such as Leonard Bernstein. When that was a viable job. So she was knowledgeable in opera. She was an opera buff, knowledgeable in all periods of classical music, as well as jazz.
0: I'm completely flabbergasted by the story that you're telling me about your mom, not only what she accomplished and what she knew, the base of knowledge that she had, but when she accomplished it, when she did it. Could not have been easy for a woman, and certainly not for a black woman. So tell me a little bit more about how strong your mother is. Was she determined? Was she fearless?
1: I wouldn't say fearless, but she just took whatever the feeling was with her and did it anyway. You can't leave fear in a box by the door. It's there. So she just took however she felt and put it into her work. She was very determined. She always knew what she wanted to do, and she just went ahead and did it. So she didn't let anything stop her from accomplishing what she wanted. She went to Juilliard. She started as a concert piano major. So that was her initial major, and then she switched to composition and graduated with a degree in composition. So she actually went for 5 years. And then she played guitar first. She played guitar in the International Sweethearts, and then had an opportunity to play bass when the bass player needed a sub. The Edna Smith, who was the bass player in the International Sweethearts, said, you know, Carlene, why don't you try the bass? And she says, oh yeah, that's just the bottom four strings of a guitar. I think I can do that. So
2: I love that.
1: Yeah, so she started on electric bass. Then years later, she got a grant to study acoustic bass with Major Holly. So that's what she did. So she ended up playing both.
0: Amazing. Catherine Russell telling us about the music that was playing in her home when she was growing up with her legendary father, Louis Russell, and her clearly remarkable mother, Carlene Ray. Now, when we were in the studio recording this interview and Catherine told me about her mom, I confess, my jaw literally dropped. Now, Carlene Ray was, of course, a woman. She was an African-American woman, and it was the 1940s, and she did all that. What an amazing woman she must have been. Catherine described her as determined. You think? In our next program, we'll hear from Catherine about her career and her artistic process. And of course, it'll give me an excuse to play even more music from one of my favorite contemporary singers. But before we move on from Catherine's mom, I have something else to share with you that I think is really kind of special. Catherine told me that while her mom was known primarily as a bassist, she also had a 5-octave vocal range, And yet she'd never recorded an album or anything like that. So when Carlene Rae was in her 80s, she recorded her first album with her daughter's help.

0: Catherine Russell, in a duet with her mom, Carlene Ray, jazz bassist and all-around maverick to my way of thinking, and a song from the album that they made together, a traditional song called Hold On. And I hope you can hold on, because it's time for a quick break, but we got lots of great stuff waiting in the wings for you. I'm Lise Avery, and I hope you're enjoying our choices of music here on Anything Goes, because, well, we're here to share some of our favorite music and other tidbits to entertain you and put some distance between you and whatever might be on your mind. We thank this station for the opportunity to be with you, and we do thank you for listening. On the other side, we'll be doing what we do best, going from the sublime to the ridiculous, with some Fred Astaire and some Arrogant Worms. Yes, I said Arrogant Worms. I'm not going to tell you. You just got to stick around if you want to know what I'm talking about. So don't go far.
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0: Welcome back into Anything Goes. I'm Lise Avery. Thank you so much for your company. Whatever kind of a day you're having, I'm glad that Anything Goes can be a part of it. Now, what I have for you next is one that Fred Astaire performed in the 1937 film Shall We Dance?

Hi, this is Don Rickles. You're listening to Anything Goes. Enjoy it, as I do. And don't forget, tell Lisa you love her. That's important, otherwise she gets moody.

0: Oh my, yes. The Arrogant Worms. Yes, the Arrogant Worms with the hot dog song. Now, it wouldn't be so darn funny if it wasn't so darn true. Hot dogs are the particle board of meat, but then again, so are Vienna sausages and any number of things you find sold as lunch meats in your local market. But those words are not as funny as hot dog. Anyway, the Arrogant Worms are a Canadian group of very silly, very funny people who tour all over the place, so keep an eye on your local paper or track them down on the web. And before them Worms, we had the equally eloquent but far more elegant Mr. Fred Astaire with They All Laughed, written by George and Ira Gershwin for the 1937 RKO film Shall We Dance. I'm Lise Avery, thanking you for joining me and spending an hour letting the wind blow us wherever it may. I hope that things are going well for you. Right now, we're just about to embark upon the rowdy portion of the program that I call the Jump Boogie Set. And on the other side, you can look forward to... well, there's so much great stuff from Catherine Russell that we need to spin one more from her for sure. And I'm thinking something more from Mr. Astaire is in order as well. I got one. How about something else from, Artie Shaw? Right now, let's get escorted up to the break by Kermit, Gonzo, Miss Piggy, Fozzie Bear, and friends. And I'll see you on the other side.
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All righty, my friends, welcome back into Anything Goes. And as we've become known for here on Anything Goes, we're going to spend the last part of our program kicking up our heels and burning off some stress with our Jump Boogie set. And I believe I promised you some more from Catherine Russell.

Hi, everybody. This is Frank Sinatra Jr. saying you're listening to Anything Goes with Lise Avery, leader of radio and her own way of life.

0: We joined the Navy to see the world.
1: And what did we see?
0: We saw the sea. We never get seasick sailing the ocean. We don't object to feeling the motion. We're never seasick, but we

Mr. Fred Astaire in 1936 with one from the RKO film Follow the Fleet. We heard We Saw the Sea with music and lyrics by Irving Berlin. I heard that one and it made me laugh out loud. And before that, from Catherine Russell's Harlem on My Mind album, we heard Swing, Brother, Swing. I am Lise Avery, and you're swinging with me on this rollicking musical frolic that I call Anything Goes. I thank you very much for coming along for the ride. If you're a new listener, welcome on into Anything Goes. Each week, we put together a mix of jazz, standards, and classic pop, and we always finish up with a romp in the fast lane that we call the Jump Boogie Set, and that's what we're up to right now. Now, we're not done, but we got to take a quick break, but we will be back on the other side with a wonderful track from Artie Shaw. So please stay close by. This is Lise Avery with more simple ways you can change the earth. Depending upon the age of your home, you may be losing heat or coolness through your ceilings and walls. Many older homes, like mine, were built when energy consciousness wasn't a priority. By sealing leaks, improving insulation, and maintaining heating and cooling equipment, you could save up to 35% of your energy bill. Sealing cracks reduces costs and creates a healthier indoor environment. By controlling the airflow in and out, you maximize your heating and cooling dollars and minimize moisture and mold. Doors and windows are the most obvious culprits, but don't forget to check places where different materials meet, like brick against wood siding or where walls meet the foundation. You'd be amazed what you can accomplish in a weekend with some weather stripping and a tube of caulk. Up in the attic, check the pipes, ductwork, and chimney for leaking air. And don't forget to check under your feet. Sometimes floors can use some insulation, too. Small changes can reap big rewards for our environment. To underwrite a green commercial with a conscience message like this one, contact us at Anything Goes Syndicated Radio. All right, my friends. Getting right on back to the music here on Anything Goes. Now, he was born Arthur Orshowski, a Jewish kid on the Lower East Side of New York City. But you know him as Artie Shaw. And as we begin this track, check out the other Jewish kid, Buddy Rich, wailing on the drums.

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I'm Kennedy Collins. A federal judge has extended a block on new U.S. Postal Service mail ballot rules for the November elections, deeming them likely unlawful. Judge Indra Talwani found that implementing the rules could disenfranchise millions of voters. The Trump administration is appealing to the Supreme Court for permission to enforce these rules, which require states to submit voter information with mail-in ballots. A ruling from the justices is expected next week as states prepare for the election. President Trump recently stated he could not care less if Iran reaches a nuclear deal. Energy Secretary Chris Wright indicated that after months of conflict, an agreement may not happen, and the U.S. focus may shift to degrading Iran's nuclear capabilities. Trump emphasized that Iran must not acquire nuclear weapons, and Treasury Secretary Scott Bessent mentioned plans to economically pressure Iran to negotiate. The situation remains fluid as the administration reassesses its strategy. 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

on KU are provided in part by the students and staff of Kutztown University Radio. I'm Mike Reggs. Kutztown University completed its renovation and celebrated a ribbon-cutting and grand opening of one of its residence hall, Johnson Hall, on Thursday, August 6th. First built in 1966, Johnson Hall features 68,613 square feet of fully renovated and new space to house 298 students. Students will enter through the new vestibule-style main entrances, which open into the new exterior Golden Bear Courtyard. Renovations include a new fully ADA-compliant elevator, the addition of central air conditioning, and fully renovated restrooms on each resident floor. New lounge and study spaces have been added to each resident floor, as well as laundry facilities. The ground floor includes an updated student recreation center and kitchenette, a new conference room, imagination center, and well-being suite. Johnson Hall is named after Lillian Elizabeth Johnson, an 1889 graduate of Keystone State Normal School. She was the first critic teacher in the model school and later became the Dean of Women. KUR would like to remind you that for our most updated schedule of programming, make sure to go to our website, kutztown.edu/KUR, and click on schedule. 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You can also follow us on social media. We're on TikTok, Instagram, Threads, and Facebook. 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From KUR News, I'm Mike Reggs.

0: Oh, wow.
1: Well, what?
0: That was fast.
1: I turn around and you're there.
0: I know. Well, imagine my surprise. I was just sitting at home thinking, I got to get over to the storage unit. I better get going. And then here we are.
1: What did you just
0: have? I have no idea.
1: You just probably.
0: How that happened.
1: Like you just faded slightly and all of a sudden you're here. So, yeah, okay. That's interesting.
0: That's like the story about Jack Benny.
1: Yeah.
0: About how he avoided paying for dinner.
1: Uh-huh.
0: He would all night long at the dinner table with all of his friends, you know, at a restaurant, he'd be fingering the butter. Just fingering the butter. Then when the check arrived, he couldn't grab a hold of it.
1: Yeah.
0: And then all of a sudden he flung himself on the floor in a faint and he didn't know what happened. He just woke up the next day well fed in bed at home. And that's kind of how I feel right now.
1: Yes.
0: So here we are at this ye olde storage unit. Good to see you, Lou. This is our 101st show. Can you believe it? Well, what have you got in the storage unit today? I mean, you got all kinds of stuff. We've done over 100 shows.
1: Yeah. And

0: Depression Research at Kutztown University in Kutztown, Pennsylvania. Welcome to Storage Unit 217. In each episode, we pay a visit to the old storage unit, where over the course of many years, Lou Green has stashed a lifetime of assorted curiosities, each one revealing a story. I'm Tony Wellman. Join me now as I meet up with Lou Green to see what in the world he has unearthed for this episode of Storage Unit 217.
1: Okay, we're back.
0: And here we are again.
1: So let me open the door.
0: Open the door.
1: Yeah, let's get in there and dig around a little bit.
0: That's what we do.
1: You know, Tony, we haven't used this potbelly stove for a while because it's been about 90 degrees every day.
0: Yeah, I don't think we need it for a few months.
1: You know, the problem is, it's not a problem. It's you have this wonderful potbelly stove here, but they haven't figured out how to make it put out cold air.
0: That would be pretty cool, wouldn't it?
1: Yeah, you know, because you have heat pumps that go both ways.
0: Open that stove vent. I need a little cool. No, it doesn't work.
1: The only way we can do that is fill it full of ice and put a fan behind it.
0: Well, you know, do you realize that's actually Edison did that back in the 1890s when
1: really?
0: He was developing some of his first electrical devices, and you know, they came up with a fan. Mm-hmm. And I think he just had one of his kids, a baby at home, and he brought a block of ice and the fan, and he blew the fan across the block of ice to keep the baby cool. Mm-hmm. The first air conditioner.
1: Well, Tony, not long ago, I was online, within a year, online searching for a small portable air conditioner that I could pack in my bag when I go to Europe, and I'd be the only guy with a small air conditioner in the room.
0: Yeah, because don't have as much air conditioning over there as we do in the United States.
1: They really don't, but...
0: No.
1: But anyway, so I see these things online and I say, you know, it's like $60 and it's a small
0: thing. Yeah, I don't believe it.
1: Yeah. And what it was a little fan in front and a thing that you put and you fill it with ice.
0: Oh, you're kidding me.
1: No. And I thought, what a scam this is. You know. Be careful.
0: Well, it would work.
1: Be careful before you buy.
0: Yeah. Read the fine print, folks.
1: Yeah. Yeah, we're all set now. We can have that big party. I've got air conditioning.
0: For exactly 1.5 feet around this little device.
1: Yeah, for exactly 5 minutes till the ice melts. Yeah. But 5 minutes of comfort is better than nothing.
0: Yeah, I guess you're right.
1: Yeah. So
0: thank you for those deep thoughts, Lou.
1: Yeah, anyway, instead of standing here talking nonsense, let's delve into this thing and find some real nonsense to talk about.
0: Okay, sure.
1: I was
0: something really, really funky and weird.
1: Well, I think I saw something that the light bulb dancing above my head went on.
0: Okay.
1: I went to the back.
0: Is that what that is up there?
1: Yeah.
0: Okay. I've been wondering. I didn't want to say anything. I didn't want to make you feel self-conscious.
1: It's just above the point on the top of my head. So I went to the back of the storage unit, and then I took a left along the back wall.
0: Over there?
1: Yeah.
0: Right over there?
1: Yeah.
0: Okay.
1: Yeah, let's go over there.
0: Okay, sure. Hold on, it'll take a second to get there. The aisles are a little narrow
1: not bad. So I went around the back against the other wall on the left. Uh-huh. If you'll notice, down there, mm-hmm. there's a bunch of frames. You see the tops of the frames.
0: I do.
1: And now I remember what those were. So let's pull those out, and I'll show you something.
0: Want you reach over there?
1: They might have some... they have decorator value. I don't know.
0: Might have some value. You're going to say, might have some value.
1: Yeah.
0: But value is relative.
1: Yeah.
0: Right?
1: Yeah. Somebody's junk is somebody else's treasure.
0: Exactly.
1: So anyway, let's see here. I got to pull those out and put them on top of the pile here.
0: A little dust there, my friend.
1: Well,

0: look at the. These are fox hunt.
1: Oh, look at that! Yeah, very, very pretty.
0: Fox hunt prints. There's, let's see, one, two. There's three large size. There's four that are kind of horizontal and big. They're these horizontal ones. It's a set of four, and then there's a set of three small ones. I remember a long time ago. I bought all of these in Chicago in the 1960s when I'd make a call on somebody at their place of business, and I'd go to the junk shop next door.
1: Sure. Yeah, and, of course, as one does.
0: That's when you could find real treasures, because there was no eBay, there was no internet, and it was very difficult to check on values of things.
1: Right. Comparatively. It's not like today, you see everyone with their phones that, you know,
0: yeah,
1: doing
0: checking
1: a quick
0: it out.
1: Visual yeah. search
0: yeah.
1: on market conditions. Like, but, pork bellies and antiques.
0: Right. But these are fox hunt prints.
1: I know, they're really very picturesque.
0: Yeah, and the three large ones are from John Frederick Herring. And he was a famous fox hunt artist, as well as other things he did. And then they etched the plate and they made the prints. And these are from London, the big ones here.
1: Of course they were. Well, you know, when do you think these are from? When do you think they date?
0: They're from the mid-1800s.
1: Yeah. Well, you know, the fox hunting prints used to be so popular.
0: Oh, yeah.
1: I'd say from the time you were saying, from the late 19th century, well into the first half of the 20th century at least, they were very popular. We have a set that my parents had at home. They were from the 20s.
0: Yeah.
1: And they're beautiful. And they were prints produced from paintings by Sir Alfred Munnings, who was known as one of the finest painters of horses in England.
0: Yeah. Yeah.
1: And just gorgeous stuff. But it was very picturesque stuff, you know. Natural subject matter.
0: It's kind of what they did, you know.
1: In the days when traditional English furniture and culture and all that was in style in so many areas, people loved to put these up on their walls.
0: Oh yeah, you know how fox hunting started?
1: I'm afraid to ask. No, how did fox hunting start, Lou?
0: It started in the 1500s. As pest control,
1: no,
0: by farmers using dogs. And as everything morphs into something, it became a kind of an upper class elite sport, because if you're mounting horses to chase the fox and you've got 25 dogs, that's not cheap.
1: Exactly. So it began, really, the foxes were originally just going after whatever the farmers were growing or their chickens or what have you.
0: Yeah, foxes were disruptive. Mm-hmm. Yeah, they ate all the other animals on the farm, but not the fox. So they weren't getting rid of anything that was of value to them. It was a nuisance.
1: What was the old saying? Who was it? I forget who wrote it. But he described fox hunting as the indescribable pursuing the inedible.
0: Yeah, that's absolutely correct. Yeah.
1: Yeah.
0: Yeah.
1: But it was picturesque. And somehow it grew from farmers trying to get rid of an annoying pest to people in red coats having a little brandy and hopping on their horses, and off they went.
0: I thought the British would have learned something about wearing red coats, but they didn't.
1: They seem to be fond of those, don't they?
0: Yeah. But you know, it was a great sport for a while, because how much fun can you have racing through the countryside on your on your horse with a bunch of dogs chasing a fox, and
1: at full, as the saying goes, at full cry.
0: Plus, plus they usually had cocktails before they left, and they had a bunch of them after they came back.
1: Of course.
0: Yeah.
1: As one would do.
0: Mm-hmm. Well, as things go, now use an artificial scent to prohibit the killing of live foxes.
1: Right.
0: Due to subsequent, subsequent legal bans, because, you know, anything fun eventually will be outlawed.
1: Well, and animal activism and so on had its effect, right?
0: Yeah, and usually
1: but imagine the surprise of the dogs when they're chasing this thing for how long, and they come up to nothing.
0: Yeah, and the dog's instinct is to hunt, you know. So,
1: well, hopefully they're well fed at the end of the hunt.
0: I'm sure,
1: even today.
0: Yeah, but
1: rewarded for their little doggy efforts.
0: Fox hunting was banned. I remember when this happened.
1: Actual chasing of foxes.
0: Yeah. And it was banned in the early 2000s.
1: But at least they could still hop on the horses and their red coats. And
0: well, I think most people who ban this stuff are people who don't live in the country, don't have pests coming into their barn, and don't ride around the countryside in the horses with dogs, because they could never fathom that, because they're in a taxi cab in a crowded metropolitan area and all this kind of life is foreign to them, so they ban it, you know.
1: Yeah, who could imagine such a sport? But it's interesting how it evolved, like so many things. There's usually a very logical point of origin for these things, and then the human race takes over and gets creative with it.
0: Yeah, so I'm just looking at this one print here.
1: But it makes for nice art, it really does.
0: Yeah. I'm looking at this print. And it was published by a company called Ackerman, R. Ackerman.
1: Oh, yes. I remember Ackerman. Yeah. Ackerman had a store in Manhattan, if I'm not mistaken, in the East 50s, as late as the 1980s, I think. And I remember seeing Alfred Munning's prints sold in that store.
0: And this one came from the Eclipse Sporting Gallery, 191 Regent Street in London.
1: Interesting. So isn't it funny how things go through fashion, and at one moment it's all the rage, and the next moment people are saying, "Well, what was that?"
0: Yeah. Anyway, the three large ones I have are from a guy. The original artist is John Frederick Herring. He didn't start out as an artist, but he was doing art. He was making his money doing something else, and he worked as a professional coachman.
1: Really? Oh, so he knew horses.
0: Well, then he painted trade signs for inns. Then he was doing horse portraits and stuff, and in the early 1800s, he went full time this way, and the rest is history as we know it.
1: So it all began as a side hustle for John Herring.
0: Queen Victoria, she took notice of him and financed some of his works. So there, you know, if you get the notice,
1: do you remember
0: of the queen.
1: Do you remember the day you came across these? Or were they all in one lot?
0: No, they were all over the place, different places.
1: Yeah.
0: These three little, look at these three little ones here. When I got these, they were in broken frames, and they were awful. So I remember I took them to a frame shop, and the guy framed them up for me. And he was an art dealer, and he checked them out, and he said, "These little ones here are amazing because they're original pen and inks in pristine. They look like they were made yesterday." And he said, "These are from the early 1800s, probably 1820, something like that."
1: Hmm.
0: And they were just in this junk shop. I bought three of them, I think, for $7.
1: well, that's why we like Well, you know, the appeal of fox hunting is the thrill of the hunt.
0: Oh, yeah.
1: And the appeal of going to junk shops and antique shops is the thrill of the hunt.
0: It was.
1: And this was your catch that day.
0: That was my catch. It was different days, but one was on the north side, one was on the south side, one was on the west side of Chicago in the 1960s. But here, let me take a little break here.
1: Yeah.
0: And just to put you in the mood.
1: Sort of appropriate musical interlude, Lou?
0: Mozart wrote 4 horn concertos in the late 1700s. And here is Mozart's Horn Concerto number 4 in E flat major.
1: Why are you playing Mozart? Tell our listeners.
0: It's a horn concerto, you know.
1: And?
0: When you hear a horn playing, it reminds you of a hunting we will go. Ta-da-da.
1: There you go.
0: Now,
1: okay.
0: Just a side thing. Before let me play this, then I'll tell you a story.
1: Okay, well, I'll wait.

0: Okay.
1: Okay, now what was that story?
0: Does that make you want to mount up your...
1: I get it.
0: So I'm sitting on my balcony in this little town where we have this little place in Germany. And it's a late Sunday morning, and it's quiet outside. The church bells have stopped ringing for a while. It's about 11:45, something like that. And all of a sudden, I hear horns blasting, and they're playing all this stuff. What the heck? And it's really close. So I run down the stairs, and I run out the front gate, and I look down the street. And here are about a dozen people with natural horns, which are, they look like a French horn, but they don't have valves. And they're wrapped, they have extra wrap, they have a longer tube. And they've got these, they're playing all this stuff. And they're called the Heidelberg Horns.
1: Hmm.
0: And they show up for special events. I heard these guys, and I wanted to run down because where our little apartment is there is built over the stables. So I wanted to run outside. The stables were there in the 1600s. They're long gone. But I just wanted to...
1: I hope you grabbed your cornet.
0: I wanted to run down and grab my horse and ride through and say, onward, onward, feed sack, you know.
1: So what were they doing? What was going on?
0: There was an event. There was some kind of a party or something starting, and they had hired these guys to come over and play.
1: Mm-hmm.
0: Just kind of the fanfare.
1: I think I've seen these natural horns recently on some footage of a symphony. I think it was a Mozart symphony.
0: There's a lot of natural horn symphonies that were written.
1: I was looking at it and I said, wait a second, those look like French horns, but they're no.
0: Horns were developed before valves, and they could play the whole scale. They could play everything on them. Yeah.
1: Mm-hmm. The same way one would play a bugle.
0: Well, you manipulate the notes by moving your hand in and out of the bell. So they have the Heidelberg horns, and there they were. And there I was, without my red jacket, without my horse, and without my fox. Oh, darn.
1: What's a guy to do? That's interesting. All these stories coming just from this little pile of pictures here in the corner of the storage unit.
0: Yeah. And the one thing about the large pictures, you could hang those in your house over the crack in the wall or where the plaster fell out.
1: Of course.
0: Say, well, let's get a picture. It's cheaper than getting it repaired, you know.
1: Well, someone who was in the framing business said that white walls are for car tires.
0: Yeah, right. But I digress. Speaking of horses,

It's a beautiful day for the race. Stoogehand is the favorite today. Assault is in there. Dog Biscuit is 3-1. Safety Pin has been scratched. And at 20-1, Beetle Bomb. Now the horses are approaching the

Leading the pack, Lady Evelyn is second, very close. Banana is coming up through the bunch. Banana coming up through the bunch! And Beetlebum at the half. Stooge Hand still out in front. Apartment House is second with plenty of room. Assault is passing battery. Assault and battery! Notary Soldier.

home. It's Doojan and Dog Biscuit and Girdle in the stretch. Flying Sylvester is third and Mother-in-Law nagging in the rear. Oh, oh, oh. And now they come down to the wire. And it's number one and now number two. And it's very close. It'll either be a photo finish or an oil painting. And now Lewis leads with a left. And Lewis is in there slugging. And it's a battle. And now they're tearing hair. There's hair all over the ring. There's hair all over the place. I don't know whose hair it is. It's mine. And there it goes.

0: There you go.
1: Okay. Aren't you glad you were sitting down for that one,
0: so
1: people?
0: It's
1: as usual, Spike Jones gets almost the last word on our show.
0: Well,
1: but
0: you
1: not
0: know,
1: quite the last word.
0: Let Spike Jones put an end to everything here.
1: Mm.
0: And
1: there's one person that does get the last word in the show, and you know who it is.
0: Here he comes around the corner with mallets in his hand.
1: Uncle George.
0: Yeah, here he is.
1: Helping us close out our 102nd episode of Storage Unit 217.
0: You know,
1: coming
0: I have to,
1: you.
0: Tony.
1: Yes?
0: That's all part of your spiel at the end.
1: That's right. Yeah. I almost went into it.
0: So.
1: We'll save it for the studio.
0: Yeah, I'm going to close out our part of the show by looking at these fox hunt pictures, closing my eyes, and imagining what could have been.
1: What could have been?
0: They would have eaten us out of house and home. So much for that. Well, here's George, and thanks
1: all
0: for
1: right.
0: listening, everybody.
1: I guess I'm going to make my getaway, and I'll look for a horse.
0: You stand out there, and you'll end up back where you started.
1: Okay.
0: See you,
1: Take
0: Tony.
1: It easy, Lou.
0: Bye-bye.
1: Storage Unit 217 is produced by Lou Green Productions in cooperation with KUR, Kutztown University Radio. 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

The temptation to put simple-minded entertainment on stage or screen. The Superman scriptwriters, David Newman and Robert Benton, slyly poked fun at America's need for heroes. Jules Pfeiffer, in his screenplay for Popeye, harks back to the frantic, violent, and surreal vision that drove Elsie Segar's original 1929 comic strip. And if you like satire, there's plenty to admire in these shows. Here are two examples. In 1983, Gary Trudeau adapted his own Doonesbury comic strip for the musical theater, proving himself to be a very capable lyricist. And in 1957, peak Eisenhower years, the writing team of Norman Panama, Melvin Frank, Gene DePaul, and Johnny Mercer brought cartoonist Al Capp's political commentary to Broadway, delivered by Lil Abner and his pals.

to be rich. Comic strip satire, Broadway style. Members of the cast of Gary Trudeau and Elizabeth Swadeau's Reagan-era musical, based on Doonesbury. And before that, Stubby Kaye and Peter Palmer in Lil Abner, score by Johnny Mercer and Gene DePaul. Even Annie, which is definitely the most sentimental of these comic strip musicals, even that one has a social backdrop, the Depression, and a point of view, pro-FDR and New Deal. So we can assume that Little Orphan Annie's creator, Harold Gray, has been rolling in his grave ever since the show debuted on Broadway in 1977. After all, to quote one of Gray's contemporaries, the cartoonist was a Republican to his toenails. But somehow this wildly successful musical comedy found the core of Gray's beloved little girl. Thomas Meehan, who wrote the script, says it's all about her innate decency, courage, and optimism in the face of hard times, pessimism, and despair.

0: Andrea McArdle with the biggest hit song found in any of the comic strip musicals, the heart and soul of the show, says lyricist Martin Charnin, who wrote it with Charles Strauss. My favorite musical number from any of these musicals is the book report scene from You're a Good Man, Charlie Brown. Not only are the music, lyrics, and performances really funny, notice how much of your own behavior is revealed in the next 5 minutes and 30 seconds.
1: Homework! Yeah!

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0: And the part where Little John jumped from the rock to the sheriff of Nottingham's back. And then Robin and everyone swung from the trees in a sudden surprise attack. And they captured the sheriff and all of his goods, and they carried him back to this camp in the woods. And the sheriff was guest at their dinner, and all but he wriggled away, and he sounded the call, and his hand rushed in, and the arrows flew. Peter Rabbit did sort of that kind of thing too.
1: The other people's name was McGregor. 20, 21, 22, 23.
2: In examining a work such as Peter Rabbit, it is important that the superficial characteristics of its deceptively simple plot should not be allowed to blind the reader to the more substantial fabric of its deeper motivations. In this report, I plan to discuss the sociological implications of family pressures so great as to drive an otherwise moral rabbit to perform acts of thievery which he consciously knew were against the law. I also hope to explore the personality of Mr. McGregor in his conflicting roles as farmer and humanitarian. Peter Rabbit is established from the start as a benevolent hero.
3: It
2: is

0: and it's not due till Wednesday, so I'll have all of Tuesday unless something should happen. Why does this always happen? I should be outside playing, getting fresh air and sunshine. I work best under pressure, and there'll be lots of pressure if I wait till tomorrow. I should start writing now, but if I start writing now when I'm not really rested, it could upset my thinking, which is not good at all.
1: The name of the rabbit was Peter. 24, 25, 26, 27, 28, 29, 30. Ha!
2: Down came the staff on his head, smash, and Robin fell like a sack full of lead, crash. The sheriff laughed and he left him with his trot, but he was wrong.
1: 35, 36, 37, 38, 39, 40.
2: Just then an arrow flew in, whing! It was a sign for the fight to begin,
1: whing!
2: And then it looked like the sheriff would win, ah, but not for long. Away they ran, just like rabbits who run a lot. As you can tell from the story of Peter Rabbit, which this report

pressure exerted on him by his deeply rooted rivalry with Flopsy, Mopsy, and Cottontail.

0: I'd give anything to have written that. Clark Gessner did. It's from You're a Good Man, Charlie Brown, in 1967. And as long as I'm on a Charlie Brown roll, we're going to close the way his amazing little show does, with a moment that sounds as fresh and embracing as it did so many years ago.
1: I'm so happy that little red-haired girl dropped her pencil. It has teeth marks all over it. She nibbles her pencil. She's human. It hasn't been such a bad day after all. Happiness is finding a pencil.
2: Pizza with sausage.

0: You're a good man, Charlie Brown.
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1: Hello, I'm Naomi Lewin. Welcome to Classics for Kids. One of the earliest known composers in Spain was 13th century King Alfonso X. He was so interested in learning that he was called Alfonso el Sabio, Alfonso the Wise. Alfonso was a poet, and he also wrote melodies for some of his work.

Back then, Spain was made up of several different kingdoms. Even earlier, in the 8th century, a lot of the country was taken over by Muslims from northern Africa. They were known as Moors in English, Moros in Spanish. The Moors ruled parts of Spain until 1492, when Spain officially became a Catholic country. But the music the Moors brought with them became part of Spanish music. The other people who were forced out of Spain in 1492 were the Jews, who had their own music. The most famous 16th century Spanish composer was Tomás Luis de Victoria. Victoria spent some time in Rome, where he worked as an organist, singer, teacher, and conductor, and he also became a priest. One of the instruments the Moors brought to Spain was the oud, which is a close relative of the lute. The oud and the lute evolved into the vihuela, and by the 17th century, the vihuela had evolved into the Baroque guitar. Gaspar Sanz wrote three books on how to play the guitar, including lots of music. Centuries later, other composers used some of that music in their work. Joaquín Rodrigo put it into his Fantasía para un Gentil Hombre, Fantasy for a Gentleman.

after 18th century composer Fernando Sor's father introduced him to opera and the guitar, he fell in love with both of them. Sor combined his two musical loves in the piece he based on a theme from Mozart's opera, The Magic Flute.

Not all Spanish composers were guitar players. Antonio Soler played the organ and other keyboard instruments. He's also known as Padre, or Father Soler, because he was a priest who spent over 30 years living and working in the monastery El Escorial.

There's a Spanish composer who was born 50 years to the day after Wolfgang Amadeus Mozart. Just like the Austrian Mozart, Juan de Arriaga was a musically talented kid, so he became known as the Spanish Mozart.

One of the greatest violinists of all time was Pablo de Sarasate. His composition, Aires Gitanos, Gypsy Airs, shows another big influence on Spanish music, the Roma, or Romani people, who settled all over Europe. The Romani probably came from India, but Europeans thought they were from Egypt, which is where the word gypsies, in Spanish, gitanos, comes from. By the 19th century, the Baroque guitar had become the modern guitar, which is larger, louder, and tuned differently. Francisco Tárrega was born in 1852, just about when the modern guitar came into its own. Tárrega became such a good player that he's known as the father of classical guitar.

0: Tárrega wrote Recuerdos de la Alhambra, Memories of the Alhambra, about the historic palace that the Moors built in the city of Granada. Spanish composers began describing places and using songs and dances from around their country to create a distinctly Spanish classical music sound. More about that next week. I'm Naomi Lewin. I write classics for kids and produce it with help from Rick.
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I'm Kennedy Collins. A federal judge has extended a block on new U.S. Postal Service mail ballot rules for the November elections, deeming them likely unlawful. Judge Indra Talwani found that implementing the rules could disenfranchise millions of voters. The Trump administration is appealing to the Supreme Court for permission to enforce these rules, which require states to submit voter information with mail-in ballots. A ruling from the justices is expected next week as states prepare for the election. President Trump recently stated he could not care less if Iran reaches a nuclear deal. Energy Secretary Chris Wright indicated that after months of conflict, an agreement may not happen, and the U.S. focus may shift to degrading Iran's nuclear capabilities. Trump emphasized that Iran must not acquire nuclear weapons, and Treasury Secretary Scott Bessent mentioned plans to economically pressure Iran to negotiate. The situation remains fluid as the administration reassesses its strategy. The News Stream, powered by Seaboard Networks, delivering smarter radio.

0: WKUR provided in part by the students and staff of Kutztown University Radio. I'm Mike Greggs. Kutztown University has instituted a policy change regarding the use of e-mobility devices on campus. Kutztown University will be prohibiting the use of all e-mobility devices on campus after careful consideration and assessment of emerging safety concerns, says Assistant Vice President and Dean of Students, Dr. Stephen Ruprecht. The devices include electric scooters, electric bikes, and motorized skateboards. Quote, "This decision has not been made lightly," Ruprecht said. "It reflects increasing concerns about an incident at KU with fire and life safety, i.e. exploding battery, in addition to pedestrian safety, congestion in high traffic areas, and the potential for accidents and injuries involving both riders and those walking across campus," end quote. Ruprecht continued that over the past year, institutions across the country have experienced a rise in incidents related to e-mobility devices, particularly in shared spaces such as walkways, residence hall areas, and entrances to academic buildings. Quote, "These devices, while convenient, can travel at speeds that create serious risks in environments designed primarily for foot traffic. Effective immediately, use of electric scooters, electric bikes, and motorized skateboards will not be permitted on KU property, including walk pathways and building interiors. Devices should not be installed inside university buildings, including residence halls, due to fire safety and battery concerns." We check news hourly on KUR.
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2: Back to school we go. Welcome, boomers, to the music of your youth. This week, an hour's worth of music celebrating the return to school after the end of summer. Vintage rock and roll all about school. If you weren't sick of school when you attended, you will be when this show is over. I'm Mickey Bo, your backbeat buddy, and that's my guarantee.

Little-known Lou Josie from Cleveland got the Rock and Roll Review Back to School edition off to a hot start with a reminder we didn't need, frankly. Vacation's over. That was from 1958. Louisiana rockabilly Dale Hawkins had the back-to-school blues the next year.

0: African-American comedian who began way back in vaudeville. And by the time his Back to School Again record came out in 1957, well, he was old enough to be the principal. If you don't remember Timmy Rogers, you might recall his signature line whenever he did his stand-up comedy routine on TV.
1: Oh, yeah! Money, money, money. Everybody wants money. And you know, the more money they make, the more taxes they got to pay. I was home last night trying to figure out my taxes for this year. And after figuring it out, I got two words to say to you. I'm broke. Oh, yeah! You see this suit? 3 years old. You see the pockets? Brand new. Oh, yeah!
0: Yeah, that Timmy Rogers, whom we heard sing the end of Summer Lament, Back to School Again, the theme of my rock and roll review today. Well, for every school hater, there's a nerd who loves it, like Gary U.S. Bonds. He seems happy about the new school year. Sounds like he's doing real well in arithmetic here.

Gary U.S. Bonds. Say, in case you tuned in late, you're fortunate. You might want to tune out early. This is Mickey Bo's Rock and Roll Review Back to School Special.

2 hours detention for that one, Stan Freberg. Let's continue now with our star pupil, Chuck Berry, and his 1956 rocker, School Day.

Bobby Rydell attending a school found only on records. A swinging school. Maybe it was a school for acrobats. I don't know. At any rate, Tommy Fassenda paid tribute to high schools in cities across the U.S. of A. in this 1959 record called...

Thank you, Tommy Fassenda. And as long as I'm focusing on education on my rock and roll review, I just want to ask you to please, folks, tell your kids and grandkids to take school seriously so they don't end up like me, who don't know much about history and don't know what a slide ruler's for.

0: A trio of tunes about school on Mickey Bo's Rock and Roll Review Back to School Special. Beginning with Sam Cooke's Wonderful World from 1960. Quaintly mentioning a slide ruler. Remember that? I think that was a cover of an old Chinese song mentioning an abacus. Anyway, Sam was followed by Gail Harris and her 1963 obscurity, They Never Taught Us That in School, a song about extracurricular activities. And the set ended with Mickey and Sylvia's 1957 effort, Love Will Make You Fail in School. Except I didn't need a girlfriend to help me flunk out. Okay, take it away, Jerry Lee Lewis, with High School Confidential.
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2: Let's all be seated. I'm the music teacher, Dig. That's who I am. 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
2: Solid. 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

0: 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You ready, Ricky?
1: I'm
0: Frankie? 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
1: You probably recognized Chubby Checker there. Chubby, of course, was really Ernest Evans, and his stage name, chosen by Dick Clark's wife, was a play on that of Fats Domino. That was Chubby's first song ever to make the music charts, The Class, from 1959, with Chubby impersonating all of the hitmakers of the day, including Cozy Cole. Now, who remembers Cozy Cole? Here's another first-charted song, this one by Simon and Garfunkel, performing in their high school days as Tom and Jerry, when they sounded a lot like the Everly Brothers. Their 1957 tune, Hey Schoolgirl, begins a Mickey Bo set of tunes dedicated to schoolgirls everywhere.

There go the Marquees, a Washington, D.C. group that included a teenaged Marvin Gaye, doing their first record in 1957, Hey Little Schoolgirl. Marvin wasn't the lead voice on that one, however. That was Rhys Palmer up front. R&B pioneer Bo Diddley produced them and backed them up on that one, Hey Little Schoolgirl. More schoolgirl music now from Muddy Waters in 1963, covering an old Sonny Boy Williamson blues tune, Good Morning, Little Schoolgirl.

D. Clark's 1959 classic about a schoolgirl in that sweater. Hey, little girl. And what would a Mickey Bowes Rock and Roll Review back-to-school show be without the comic doo-wop group The Coasters and their 1958 smash about a high school cut-up?

0: Why's everybody always picking on me?
1: It seems everybody was singing about high school in the early rock and roll days. And why not? High school kids were the biggest market for records. Here's Ozzy and Harriet's Boy Ricky with his 1957 offering along these lines, Waiting in School.

Yes, if there's one lesson you should leave my rock and roll review with today, it's that one taught by the Beach Boys in 1963. Be true to your school. Well, you can be glad my back-to-school show is almost over. I like to think of the program as a school of rock and roll, the kind Gene Summers sang about in '58.

0: Well, that's it. I quit. Let's split. Another Rock and Roll Review heads for detention. Thank you for listening to my back-to-school songs. I'm walking out of here with Mr. Lee. No, this is not the school teacher, Mr. Lee, whom the Bobettes sang about in 50s.
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I'm Kennedy Collins. A federal judge has extended a block on new U.S. Postal Service mail ballot rules for the November elections, deeming them likely unlawful. Judge Indra Talwani found that implementing the rules could disenfranchise millions of voters. The Trump administration is appealing to the Supreme Court for permission to enforce these rules, which require states to submit voter information with mail-in ballots. A ruling from the justices is expected next week as states prepare for the election. President Trump recently stated he could not care less if Iran reaches a nuclear deal. Energy Secretary Chris Wright indicated that after months of conflict, an agreement may not happen, and the U.S. focus may shift to degrading Iran's nuclear capabilities. Trump emphasized that Iran must not acquire nuclear weapons, and Treasury Secretary Scott Bessent mentioned plans to economically pressure Iran to negotiate. The situation remains fluid as the administration reassesses its strategy. The News Stream, powered by Seaboard Networks, delivering smarter radio.

0: coverage on KUR provided in part by the students and staff of Kutztown University Radio. I'm Mike Greggs. Kutztown University has instituted a policy change regarding the use of e-mobility devices on campus. Kutztown University will be prohibiting the use of all e-mobility devices on campus after careful consideration and assessment of emerging safety concerns, says Assistant Vice President and Dean of Students, Dr. Stephen Ruprecht. The devices include electric scooters, electric bikes, and motorized skateboards. Quote, "This decision has not been made lightly," Ruprecht said. "It reflects increasing concerns about an incident at KU with fire and life safety, i.e. exploding battery, in addition to pedestrian safety, congestion in high traffic areas, and the potential for accidents and injuries involving both riders and those walking across campus," end quote. Ruprecht continued that over the past year, institutions across the country have experienced a rise in incidents related to e-mobility devices, particularly in shared spaces such as walkways, residence hall areas, and entrances to academic buildings. Quote, "These devices, while convenient, can travel at speeds that create serious risks in environments designed primarily for foot traffic. Effective immediately, use of electric scooters, electric bikes, and motorized skateboards will not be permitted on KU property, including walk pathways and building interiors. Devices should not be stored inside university buildings, including residence halls, due to fire safety and battery concerns." We check news hourly on KUR.
1: Your ears are picking up the sweet sound of the Street Corner Symphony at that magical corner of Hart Street and Human Voice Avenue. I'm Stompin' Zemo, your personal tour guide back to that corner. And it's just as you left it. Welcome back, and let the doo-wops begin.

leading off the Street Corner Symphony, She's My Angel from Randy and the Rainbows. You know them best from Denise, and She's My Angel, both produced in the studio by these guys.

0: The Tokens were number one on the charts with The Lion Sleeps Tonight. And then within a couple of years, they were in the recording studio shifting gears and becoming record producers. And Randy and the Rainbows were helped quite a bit by The Tokens with Denise and Why Do Kids Grow Up. And then in the 1980s, Randy and the Rainbows had a tremendous career revival. And my guest Bill Pascali was there playing keyboard, singing second tenor for the group, which just had a great energy about it.
1: I've always thought of it like Randy did. We were a big, happy family. We brought our kids and our wives and always had a ball together, you know? And it was a big band to begin with. They were 11 pieces. We had three horn players, four guys up front. It was crazy. But it was one of the best stages of Randy and the Rainbows that I could remember from the beginning.
0: And they did some of their best recording, like this Denise follow-up called Debbie.

on the Street Corner Symphony. That's another group my guest Bill Pascali helped out on keyboards and vocals. Lenny Coco and the Chimes, Summer Night. And now another Tokens production for a featured group, Randy and the Rainbows. A production in which the gears of a fast or presumably fast automobile are likened to the stages of a romance. Randy and the Rainbows, check it out. It's Joyride.

0: Sal Corrente from The Dials took a neighborhood friend of his from Yonkers, New York, down to the studio, told her, you'd be great on record. And she said, yeah, I don't think so. But she was. The very shy but talented Lee Marino. He's gone. Lonely Summer.
1: Street Corner Symphony. Celebrity cameo.
0: Bill Pascali of Randy and the Rainbows and also The Chimes and the J.T. Carter Crests joining us on the program. And you were a kid of the 50s, a little kid at the start of the rock and roll revolution with older siblings and cool records and a dad with a Victrola.
2: Yeah, I was 5 years old. I have three older sisters. My older sister was 10 years older than me. So in 1955, 56, what was I, like 4 or 5 years old? It started, my dad built a bar in the living room of 89th Street and First Avenue apartment, which we paid $35 a month rents for. And it had a Victrola on it, like a little bench behind there. And you could sit on the bar stool inside the bar and just play records. And, you know, they had the Victrola that you could stack records one after the other. So I'd be listening to Larry Williams, and I'd be listening to The Crest. Oh, yeah, because I worked with The Crest and J.C. Carter, and I loved hearing, you know, 16 Candles, Step by Step, or Angels Listen This. So I'd be singing along Fabian and Jerry Vale, okay? Singing along with all that great stuff.
0: J.T. Carter hired Bill Pascali to sing lead for The Crests when they went on international tour, and J.T. Carter now starts off The Crests on a classic, I Thank the Moon.

Not bad for a junior high school group getting together in 1959 in New York. And on the street corner, Symphony brothers Dominic and Frank Cefuto, their cousin Eddie Scala, Rosalie Kalindo, the young lady singing lead for the Dial Tones, Till I Heard It From You. That came out in 60 and made some noise in the city. And then just a couple of years later, the Cefuto brothers and three other guys were our featured group, Randy and the Rainbows. Yeah.

0: also vocal group popular with the name The Rainbows. That Washington, D.C. group already famous for Mary Lee Shirley, the sequel from The Rainbows on the Street Corner Symphony.
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0: The King Records, Fascinators, TV on the Street Corner Symphony, and on a television show, A Strange Prophecy, back in the 50s in New York, foreshadowed the musical career of my guest, Bill Pascali.
1: My mom, when I was like 5, 6 years old, took me to the Jerry Lester show 2 blocks from my house, because we were on 89th, but on 92nd at first, there was the CBS building where Jerry Lester had his show, and he had George, what's his name? He discovered
0: Jessel.
1: Judy Garland.
0: Jessel.
1: Yeah, George Jessel. Yes, yes. He was the star of that show, or he was fired, and he went out into the audience, and we were in the audience, and he came over to me, and he looked down at me, and he said, "Hey, what's your name, little boy?" And I said, "My name's Bibby." I couldn't say Billy. I was a little kid. Said Bibby. So my mother says, "No, it's Billy." He says, "Well, let me tell you something. He's going to grow up to be a great singer." He probably said that because I had a speech impediment. And I did have it for quite a few years. And it made me think, oh, wow, I have a chance to talk right or sing. And my mother, she instilled it in me that he discovered Judy Garland and look how famous she was. And he said that you're going to be a great singer. You really have to be a singer. So I grew up singing, you know, as much as I could.

0: Georgie Jessel called it, didn't he? Nearly a 60-year music career now for my guest Bill Pascali, about a dozen of which spent with that group right there. Randy and the Rainbows, That's My Desire.
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0: That's Last Summer Love on the Street Corner Symphony, a record out of Bridgeport, Connecticut, and a local group called Joe Mondo and his combo.
1: Street Corner Symphony, featured group.

And that's Oh What a Time from Stevie Dunham, who's going to be appearing live at an artist showcase the 26th of the month, a Saturday night at the Composer's Room, Las Vegas.

Our featured group this week on the Street Corner Symphony, Randy and the Rainbows sang it. And as a group, they also wrote it. Randy and the Rainbows, No Love.

0: on the Street Corner Symphony. Maybe you guessed from the way lead singer Zeke Suarez snapped into that falsetto near the end of the song. It was an album cut long ago for Little Anthony and the Imperials, and then it became a 45 for that group right there, the Exquisites, on the Street Corner Symphony. What did I do?
1: Street Corner Symphony, Earworm of the Week.
0: Curated for you weekly is the catchiest tune on the Street Corner Symphony, bound to stick in your head until the next edition of our program. And since we're featuring Randy and the Rainbows, it's gotta be this song.

0: It's the earworm of the week on the Street Corner Symphony. It's also our featured group, Randy and the Rainbows. And allegedly, songwriter Neil Levinson did have a little crush on a young lady named Denise, hence the name of the song. And Bill Pascali of the revival era Randy and the Rainbows, working alongside the Cefuto brothers, it seems everybody aware of pop music in 63, knew a girl named Denise, had a story about the song Denise.
1: Do you know what the follow-up song to Denise was right after it became a hit?
0: Why Do Kids Grow Up?
1: No, it was The Nephew. That was the joke they said on stage.
0: Okay. Okay, before there was a Denise, and before the year had turned 1960, and before the Cefuto brothers formed Randy and the Rainbows, they sang with a cousin of theirs and a friend of theirs in this group, the Dial Tones, and here's a demo they made.

a demo, a demonstration recording of Why Don't You Write Me from the Dial Tones, who would evolve into Randy and the Rainbows. Randy and the Rainbows are the featured group this week on the Street Corner Symphony, and maybe playing on that name, an instrumental combo now to take you to the break, calling themselves Randy and the Rockets. Rockets Twist. To intermission we go. The Street Corner Symphony, I'm Stompin'.

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I'm Kennedy Collins. A cargo plane from Puerto Rico overran the runway while landing at Miami International Airport yesterday afternoon, striking several vehicles on a nearby road. The incident involved 21 Air Flight 7598, which left the runway around 2 p.m. Firefighters responded to the scene as the aircraft caught fire, with heavy smoke and flames visible. All runways at the airport are currently closed, and a ground stop is in effect while rescue operations continue. This story is still developing. In a regional election in Germany, the far-right Alternative for Germany party is projected to win big, potentially shaping the country's first far-right state government since World War II. The party's candidate claims voters are sending a clear message that change is needed. Although it seeks to govern alone, it's still unclear if they'll achieve the absolute majority required. This comes as a significant blow to Chancellor Friedrich Merz and his center-right party after 24 years in leadership. The News Stream, powered by Seaboard Networks, delivering smarter radio.

0: news on KUR provided in part by the students and staff of Kutztown University. I'm Mike Reggs. Kutztown University has updated its degrees in communication design to meet the needs of today's students, including an accelerated dual degree and fully online graduate program. The accelerated dual degree, or 4+1, in communication design at KU allows students to earn both the Bachelor of Fine Arts and the Master of Arts in Communication Design in just 5 years. This streamlined pathway is designed for motivated students who want to graduate with advanced credentials while maintaining academic and professional momentum. The accelerated program allows students to transition seamlessly from undergraduate to graduate study. After earning their BFA, students complete the MA fully online, allowing them to begin a full-time career while advancing their education. This flexible structure eliminates the need to pause professional growth and makes it possible to immediately apply graduate-level learning in real-world settings. Students choose Kutztown University for their dual degrees in communication design for the cost-effective two-degree pathway, strong portfolio and career outcomes, 100% online master's flexibility, and expert faculty and industry networking. The standalone Master of Arts in Communication Design for those who have already completed a bachelor's is built to fit the schedule of working professionals. Kutztown University is the only institution in Pennsylvania to offer a master's in communication design, making this program a distinctive opportunity for aspiring graphic designers or seasoned professionals looking to become leaders in the field of design. 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
1: Hello there. I'm Stompin' Zemo. Welcome back to that enchanted corner of Hart Street and Human Voice Avenue. It's still there, just as you left it. And at that magical intersection, here's more of the Street Corner Symphony.

On the Street Corner Symphony, of course, Bill Pascali from Randy and the Rainbows was just kidding. The follow-up to Denise was not Da Nephew. It was that song right there. Why Do Kids Grow Up? From our featured group.

from 1956 and On the Street Corner Symphony, Bohemian Daddy, the Marquis. And as far as I can tell, a Bohemian Daddy was a hipster daddy-o, a beatnik, and the predecessor group to Randy and the Rainbows, the Dial Tones, had their own song, also called Bohemian Daddy.

0: And that's Bohemian Daddy as done by the Dial Tones.
1: Street Corner Symphony, Celebrity Cameo.
0: And of course, the Dial Tones would become Randy and the Rainbows after lead singer Rosalie Kalindo decided not to go on with the music industry. My guest, Bill Pascali of Randy and the Rainbows in the revival era in the 50s, was a kid listening to doo-wops. And when he was starting his singing career in the 60s, the pressure was on. I guess the economic pressure was already on for you to not only sing, but sing and play to get jobs.
2: Only reason I picked up an instrument is because in the 60s, nobody wanted a singer in their band. They wanted musicians that sang. I was a terrible guitarist. I tried my hardest. So I ended up going to the keyboard, which I did much better. And all of a sudden, I was in several bands.
0: And in 1980, Randy Sofuto, needing a keyboard player, noticed Bill Pascali and found out Bill could also sing. So for 12 years, Bill was with Randy and the Rainbows on the keyboards and singing second tenor. The 1980s were a tremendously fertile time for Randy and the Rainbows. They had a couple of great albums, Come On, Let's Go and Remember. And from the Remember album, a song written for them by Charles LaBita and William Stiles, our featured group, Randy and the Rainbows. Check it out. This is called One More Try.

where the human voice makes a comeback each and every week, the Street Corner Symphony, from their 1984 LP entitled Remember. That's Randy and the Rainbows, One More Try. You

On the Street Corner Symphony, a 1956 U.S. hit for some South African musicians. The Manhattan Brothers with a cameo by Miriam Makeba. Lovely Lies. And believe it or not, in a few minutes on the Street Corner Symphony, we'll have the version of that song done in the 60s by our featured group, Randy and the Rainbows.

0: Our featured group on the Street Corner Symphony this week, Randy and the Rainbows. Oh, to get away, as people did in the mid-1960s from the hot city up to the Catskill Mountains. Lots of hotels, lots of resorts there. There were always shows going on and plenty of work for entertainers. And my guest Bill Pascali, later of Randy and the Rainbows, found plenty of work and, in fact, a mentor helping him find work as a musician in the Catskills.
1: I was 15 years old when this great artist, Prentice Minner, he was the vocalist, did all the main rooms with the big act. Loved the band I was in. It was like a family thing. And he said, I want to take this band. And we were Fragments of Love. He said, I want to take them to the Catskills and Neverly, the Granite, Tamarack, and do some of the Channel 6 benefits. They had these telethons and everything on Channel 6 back then in upstate New York. So every summer, we went off with Prentice Minner, and we were no longer the Fragments of Love. We were Minner's Rock Band. And they put us in the lounge, and then I noticed all the parents were coming into the lounge and leaving their children, teenagers, 12 years old, 14 years old, whatever, with us, and going into the main room to see Don Rickles and Morty Gunty and all these great people. So that's what was going on, and we didn't realize we weren't just a band, but we were babysitters, you know? And I did that for several years, and I loved it. I had the bug.
0: And here is that mentor, Prentice Minner. 1960 had his version of Sincerely.

And there on the Street Corner Symphony, a 61 version of Sincerely from the Tokens, the same group that would go on to produce the first few Randy and the Rainbows records in the studio. Jay Siegel still heading up the Tokens in a holiday show just announced for December 12th. Englewood, New Jersey, the Bergen Performing Arts Center. Tokens along with the Times, the Vogues, Joey D, and Lala Brooks.

0: In addition to having his own recording and performing career, my guest on the Street Corner Symphony this week, Bill Pascali, has sung with Randy and the Rainbows, the Crests, and that group right there, the Chimes. That's Dream Girl.
1: Street Corner Symphony.

0: On the Street Corner Symphony, a version of Summer's Love. One of those mid-60s bands doing earlier material. That New Haven, Connecticut group is the chosen few. And Summer's Love, of course, originally done by Richard Barrett and the Chantels. This week's guest, Bill Pascali, eventually of Randy and the Rainbows in the mid-60s, was a mid-teenager performing with his group, The Fragments of Love, and just getting introduced to oldies groups on the club circuit.
1: I would be working the Camelot Inn, Community Gardens. I could name all these famous Mickey's Monkey, all these big clubs in the I did the tri-state area too, but mainly in the five boroughs and Long Island. And whenever we played on a Friday night, we were the same band that played Saturday night too. Back then, they booked you for the weekend or more. And they'd say, okay, Saturday night show night, we're going to have the Angels here, or we're going to have the Crystals or the Marvelettes. And we played with the Cadillacs, the Coasters, the Five Satins. I named, and we saw them often because we had their charts. And whenever they came to these places to do their show, we were the house band. We were playing and doing that stuff. So that's where it all started with the oldie acts.
0: He would back them, and then eventually he would join them, Bill Pascali, of our featured group, Randy and the Rainbows. And as promised, here's how they did the Manhattan Brothers classic, Lovely Lies.

0: on the Street Corner Symphony of Gary, Indiana group. That ought to be careful what they wish for. The Goldenrods. I wish I was back in school.
1: Street Corner Symphony, featured group.

right in their prime and in their 1984 LP, Remember, Randy and the Rainbows reading the Book of Love on the Street Corner Symphony. And reading that book while on a beach blanket stretched out in the sand, the excellence.

0: And as summer begins to fade, well, so does Coney Island Baby, with the excellence on the Street Corner Symphony, Bill Pascali. My guest this week, next year it's going to be 60 years in the music business, 12 of those years with Randy and the Rainbows, really in their golden age, when they had a couple of hot albums and 11 members between instrumentalists and vocalists on stage, and a lot of gigs.
1: I was very, very lucky to have been there, and their shows were great. Frank was the comedian, you know, Randy's brother, and Randy was the straight man, okay? They were great guys. They all were funny and nice guys. I was lucky.

on the Street Corner Symphony and four singles into Randy and the Rainbow's recording career. Finally, they did a ballad, 1964. Sharon, with an I-N apostrophe at the end, and verbs sharing and caring, played against girls' names Sharon and Karen. Clever stuff from our featured group, Randy and the Rainbows, so much more than Denise, although that's a great record too. We're savoring the whole catalog on the Street Corner Symphony with the help of Rainbow Bill Pascali.

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1: 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Outstanding individual effort.

0: What did you do, Daddy-O, before rock and roll? Shelley Fabre and her TV brother Paul Peterson on the Street Corner Symphony. And from a special TV offer, here's our featured group.
1: Ooh.

On the Street Corner Symphony, Denise, 1976, from a special TV offer, this album of classics not found in stores. Remember those late night commercials? I think a lot of groups and individual artists re-recorded their hits because they got paid on the new recordings, and maybe they did not get paid fully on the old. Randy and the Rainbows featured this week. Yeah, they had to be Randy and the Rainbows, because Rainbows have been used as a group name more than once. This instrumental group from MGM Records in 1962 had something called the Old Man's Twist. It takes you to intermission.

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I'm Kennedy Collins. A cargo plane from Puerto Rico overran the runway while landing at Miami International Airport yesterday afternoon, striking several vehicles on a nearby road. The incident involved 21 Air Flight 7598, which left the runway around 2 p.m. Firefighters responded to the scene as the aircraft caught fire, with heavy smoke and flames visible. All runways at the airport are currently closed, and a ground stop is in effect while rescue operations continue. This story is still developing. In a regional election in Germany, the far-right Alternative for Germany party is projected to win big, potentially shaping the country's first far-right state government since World War II. The party's candidate claims voters are sending a clear message that change is needed. Although it seeks to govern alone, it's still unclear if they'll achieve the absolute majority required. This comes as a significant blow to Chancellor Friedrich Merz and his center-right party after 24 years in leadership. The News Stream, powered by Seaboard Networks, delivering smarter radio.

0: are provided in part by the students and staff of Kutztown University Radio. I'm Mike Greggs. Pennsylvania's state system of higher education has announced the statewide PASHI Pledge, a last dollar scholarship initiative to cover remaining tuition costs for in-state undergraduate students who receive both a federal Pell Grant and a PA state grant. The initiative begins in fall 2027. Under the pledge, eligible students across all 10 PASHI universities would pay no out-of-pocket tuition costs after federal, state, and institutional aid is applied. Fees, books, housing, and meals are not included. The Board of Governors of Pennsylvania State System of Higher Education also approved the 2026-27 in-state graduation tuition rates for PASHI universities. PASHI universities, the state universities of Pennsylvania, remain the most affordable four-year college option in the Commonwealth. For 2026-27, in-state undergraduate tuition will increase by $172 per semester. The new tuition rate will be $4,169 per semester, or $8,338 for a full academic year, the lowest university tuition rate in the state. KUR would like to remind you that we are your news leader on the radio dial here in northeastern Berks County, on campus, and around the world. We check news every hour at the top of every hour here on the radio voice of Kutztown University, KUR. Local, national, and international news on the radio voice of Kutztown University, KUR. I'm Mike Greggs.
1: Hello there. I'm Stompin' Zemo. Welcome back to that enchanted corner of Hart Street and Human Voice Avenue. It's still there, just as you left it. And at that magical intersection, here's more of the Street Corner Symphony.

0: Almost 20 years after Denise, that was the title track of Randy and the Rainbow's ambient sound album, Come On, Let's Go. And we'll have more from our featured group, Randy and the Rainbow's, and guest Bill Pascali. But first we...
1: Double the doo-wop.
0: Believe it or not, with Dolly Parton. Technically, in 1965, this was her first chart record. Bubbled under the Hot 100, and it was a doo-wop, a version of Happy, Happy...

0: wrote it with help from her uncle, Bill Owens, already an established songwriter. Dolly Parton, age 13, 1959, Puppy Love.
1: Street Corner Symphony, celebrity cameo.
0: Bill Pascali joins us, a doo-wop trifecta in his career, singing and playing for Randy and the Rainbows, J.T. Carter's Crests, and...
2: In 98, I was playing with Lenny Coco and the Giants. They needed a keyboard player. So I went down to audition, and he handed me a book. And he said, just go home with this book and come back next week knowing this stuff. I said, no, I could play right now. And he goes, no, just learn the stuff. So I opened it up, and I went, I don't read music. You know, I could play anything by ear. I come back, and I open the book, and I'm playing along with the band, but I didn't read the music. And he, at the end of the thing, he says, oh, you got the job, man. You're doing a great job. I said, oh, thank you, man. So anyway, I'm in Lenny Coco and the Giants, and he has a new arrangement a few months later. West Side Story medley. And I was like, oh, God, this ain't rock and roll. This is going to be hard for me to learn. We get halfway through the medley, and everybody hits a bad note. So Lenny says, what's going on? So the trumpet player says, I think this is how you wrote it, Lenny. Hey, you're right. We wrote it wrong. But how come Bill got it right? I says, well, how long am I in the band now? He says, 3 months. I said, okay, I think it's safe to tell you. I don't read music. So he goes, yeah, he ain't going to kick me out of the band. He kept me at that point. So we're doing all these concerts with Cousin Brucey and everything, and we had such a great time.
0: And at this time, Lenny Coco and the Chimes were still recording from their then-current CD. The song Lenny wrote, he leads it, Why is Love?

Randy and the Rainbows did Angel Face. Then the Orlans came in with Don't Hang Up on the Street Corner Symphony. And now one of the Malt Shop Memories live groups set to take to the stage at the PNC Bank Arts Center the 16th of this month.

0: the Duprees. Why don't you believe me on the Street Corner Symphony? Randy and the Rainbows about to back up my guest Bill Pascali on one of his recordings. But first, a ghost story from Bill, who's also known as the Ghost of Rock and Roll. And this is from back when he was supporting the Chimes up in the Catskills. And by the 1990s, the Catskill Hotel and Resort venues were beginning to become abandoned and possibly haunted.
1: We played Cochise. And here I am walking to my room with my guitarist and my bass player. We were going to share a room that night. So we get to the door and we open up the door to the room and the three of us look in and I go, oh, excuse me, I'm sorry. So I pull the door shut. I said, we got to go back to the desk. Somebody's already in this room. So Howie goes, yeah. And Jim says, well, I didn't see anybody. I said, yeah, there was a guy in bed with a girl and he looked like a flapper and the guy looked like he had a mustache and real fat. And Howie said, yeah, I saw the guy. I didn't see any girl. I said, you didn't. So we go back to the desk and we hand the keys in. And we said, somebody's in that room. And he goes, nobody's in the room. So he gives us a different room. And he says, I'm going to walk you down to the new room because I want to show you there's nobody in that room. And he opens the door to the old room and nobody's in there and the bed's made.
2: Hello, this is Don K. Reed. And you are now entering Where Broken Hearts Go.

Randy and the Rainbows are the featured group this week on the Street Corner Symphony. Celebrity guest Bill Pascali sang and played with Randy and the Rainbows for 12 years. They returned the favor, backing him up on the Pascali Project version of Everybody Plays the Fool. Yes, that was the real Don K. Reed doing some of the track introductions.

0: Summer Love on the Street Corner Symphony. That's how they do up on the island of Mallorca with the Mayor Kings.
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0: recording when Randy and the Rainbows did in the 60s, in addition to their doo-wop fare, they had to have a car song or two, and that was one of them, Little Hot Rod Susie, on the Street Corner Symphony, featuring Randy and the Rainbows this week. And my guest performed with them for about a dozen years, Bill Pascali, and he had a lot of projects on his own. In fact, his music is playing on Tony Soprano's alarm clock radio, the last morning of Tony's life in the final episode of The Sopranos. And come to think of it, Bill, your music is playing in the background when Phil Leotardo gets whacked. There's a pattern there.
1: Hey, I knew them guys. I felt so bad. You know, even Dean Parris. You know Dean Parris. Phil...
2: Anastasia.
1: Anastasia, right. He was on The Sopranos, too. He played a wedding host, MC, in one of the episodes as well. So we got a kick out of that as well. I mean, I work with Dean. I'm on, like, a lot of Dean's recordings. Well, I should say he's on a lot of my recordings that he used on his solo projects.
0: Well, Dean Parrish became a major UK Northern Soul star, and when he was recording under his real name, Anastasia, in fact, he was known just as Anastasia on this 1960 disc called That's My Kind of Love. When I hold

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0: I hope you got your share of sun this summer. There you have The Sun, as performed by New Jersey group 14 Karat Soul. Bill Pascali and all of his adventures, including those with Randy and the Rainbows this week on the Street Corner Symphony. His autobiography is entitled The Ghost of Rock and Roll. It's out of print, but if you contact Bill, he may be able to get you a copy, perhaps an electronic copy. His email address is BillPascali@AOL.com. By the way, he still performs, so I guess you can hire him. Bill Pascali, P as in Peter, ASCALI@AOL.com.
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0: On the Street Corner Symphony, that doo-wop Surf and Tommy is none other than Tom Austin, who had co-written Short Shorts with Bob Gaudio back in the Royal Teens. And after the Royal Teens, Tom had his own group called Tom Austin and His Heelys, a play on the name of the Austin Healey sports car. Tom Austin and His Heelys, 1963, Summer's Gone.
1: Come and hear Ding Dong Scoop.
0: The weekly Ding Dong Doo-Wop on the Street Corner Symphony. Last week it was Frankie Avalon with The Bells Are Ringing from the movie I'll Take Sweden. This week it's the Marcells version of the same song. They simply called it Bells.

It was Walter Maddox leading the Marcells on the Bells, the Ding Dong Doo-Wop of the Week on the Street Corner Symphony, a Carole King Jerry Goffin now, done by our featured group, Randy and the Rainbows.

0: always an interesting choice of song to remake for Randy and the Rainbows. You're My Girl had been a top 40 hit in England for a UK group called the Rockin' Berries. Bill Pascali, formerly of Randy and the Rainbows, with us on the Street Corner Symphony. Bill, in your live show, you do a variety of genres, songs from different groups, a lot of which you performed with, and different voices.
1: I do a hell of a Dean Martin, Jerry Lewis. When I go into my shows with these people that I'm helping in the retirement communities and things, they like hearing everybody, somebody, well, Dean Martin, and then I break into, hey, Jerry Lewis is here, and they crack up. And I have a little dialogue that I do with that, too, where they broke up Dean and Jerry, and he keeps popping up during Dean's show. So you bring joy to people, and that's what we were meant to do. You know, that's why we were given gifts, to share with people.
0: Can you give me a lady?
1: Yeah. Hey, lady! Is that all right?

0: They were local stars in Baltimore a couple of years before they hit the national charts with It's Gonna Take a Miracle. The Royalettes on the Street Corner Symphony, Blue Summer.
1: Street Corner Symphony. Whoa!

0: on the Street Corner Symphony reprising the song they had done under the name The Dial Tones, Till I Heard It From You by Randy and the Rainbows. Our featured group now in concert, all dressed in suits, different colors of the rainbow.
1: Good evening. We are the Crayolas. Really, Randy and the Rainbows. Right now, what we'd like to do is take you back to 1963, a bunch of little guys in Queens hanging around on a corner, and somebody said, you want to make a record? We said, why not? And this is what happened. 1963, top 10 throughout the country, a thing called Denise.

that's part one of a Randy and the Rainbows feature on the Street Corner Symphony. I'm Stompin' Zemo thanking you for listening, thanking my guest Bill Pascali, our affiliates, of course, additional production voices Inger Tudor and Harold Seals with two L's, our music consultants DC Mike Christie from Maine, Elaine in Philadelphia, and Janet in Love, and our research director, also in charge of repacking the Crayola boxes for next week, Glenn Garber. The Rainbows, instrumental group from MGM Records 1962, to take you to the break. This song is called Straight Ahead. Straight Ahead till 7 days hence. Have a good one.

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I'm Kennedy Collins. In a regional election in Germany, the far-right Alternative for Germany party is projected to win big, potentially shaping the country's first far-right state government since World War II. The party's candidate claims voters are sending a clear message that change is needed. Although it seeks to govern alone, it's still unclear if they'll achieve the absolute majority required. This comes as a significant blow to Chancellor Friedrich Merz and his center-right party after 24 years in leadership. A cargo plane from Puerto Rico overran the runway while landing at Miami International Airport yesterday afternoon, striking several vehicles on a nearby road. The incident involved 21 Air Flight 7598, which left the runway around 2 p.m. Firefighters responded to the scene as the aircraft caught fire, with heavy smoke and flames visible. All runways at the airport are currently closed, and a ground stop is in effect while rescue operations continue. This story is still developing. 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

News on KUR, providing the part by the students and staff of Kutztown University Radio. I'm Mike Reggs. Kutztown University completed its renovation and celebrated a ribbon cutting and grand opening of one of its residence hall, Johnson Hall, on Thursday, August 6th. First built in 1966, Johnson Hall features 68,613 square feet of fully renovated and new space to house 298 students. Students will enter through the new vestibule-style main entrances, which open into the new exterior Golden Bear Courtyard. Renovations include a new fully ADA-compliant elevator, the addition of central air conditioning, and fully renovated restrooms on each resident floor. New lounge and study spaces have been added to each resident floor, as well as laundry facilities. The ground floor includes an updated student recreation center and kitchenette, a new conference room, imagination center, and well-being suite. Johnson Hall is named after Lillian Elizabeth Johnson, an 1889 graduate of Keystone State Normal School. She was the first critic teacher in the model school and later became the Dean of Women. KUR would like to remind you that for our most updated schedule of programming, make sure to go to our website, kutztown.edu/KUR, and click on schedule. 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You can also follow us on social media. We're on TikTok, Instagram, Threads, and Facebook. 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From KUR News, I'm Mike Reggs.

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0: 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Hi, I'm Jaden. 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
1: I'm Dr. Anthony Lazarowitz, and this is Climate Connections. As the climate warms, the biggest little city in the world, Reno, Nevada, is experiencing some of the biggest changes. Last fall, temperatures in Reno did not dip below freezing until November 19th. It was the city's latest fall freeze on record. And scientists from the nonprofit Climate Central have found that Reno's first fall freeze of the season is now happening 41 days later on average than it did in 1970. Among the more than 200 U.S. cities they analyzed, that's the longest delay.
2: And so it is a pattern.
1: Baker Perry, Nevada state climatologist, says the shift is driven by both global warming and rapid development as Reno's population booms and the city grows.
2: As Reno and other areas have grown and developed, we've seen an increase in surfaces that are made up of concrete, asphalt.
1: These surfaces absorb heat from the sun, making the city hotter than surrounding areas. Perry says data from Winnemucca and Boca Reservoir, two nearby areas that are more rural, show a fall freeze delay of about 2 weeks. That's significant, but much less than what Reno is experiencing. So people are contributing to Reno's warming climate in more ways than one. Climate Connections is produced by the Yale Center for Environmental Communication. To learn more about climate change, visit climateconnections.org.
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0: 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Hi, I'm Jaden, here with an interesting music trivia piece for your day. Did you know that legendary rock band The Who once faced a lifetime ban from the entire Holiday Inn hotel chain? Back in August 1967 in Flint, Michigan, the band's drummer, Keith Moon, was celebrating his 21st birthday when a food fight broke out. The craziest part and the most disputed piece of the story was that a Lincoln Continental limousine was driven into the pool of the hotel, causing significant damage. This resulted in a permanent ban from the hotel chain and a temporary ban from the whole city of Flint. 50 years later, this still lives on as one of the most well-known stories of the late drummer of The Who. More music coming up next on KUR.
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2: The running back. It goes to Maxwell. Maxwell plows ahead and he's in for the touchdown.
3: Nothing is better in sports than your team getting a score and hearing the crowd roar as the commentators animate.
2: And then the runner, James Stewart, takes it down there. This is going to be safe run. He's going to break it down the left side. 20, 10, still going. Touchdown. Oh my goodness. Third and 35 on the halfback draw.
3: You hear that? 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

If you like Michael McDonald, Kenny Loggins, Christopher Cross, and Olivia Newton-John, you like Yacht Rock. 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

I'm Mason Reed. In a shocking incident at the Canfield Fair in Ohio, an armed assailant attacked Democratic gubernatorial candidate Amy Acton, injuring several people. Acton was unharmed and expressed gratitude for law enforcement's quick response. Her opponent, Republican Vivek Ramaswamy, condemned the violence, stating that candidates should engage with voters without fear. Ohio Republican Senator John Husted also expressed concern over the attack. Law enforcement is investigating the situation, with the suspect now in custody. A cargo plane from Puerto Rico overran the runway while landing at Miami International Airport yesterday afternoon, striking several vehicles on a nearby road. The incident involved 21 Air Flight 7598, which left the runway around 2 p.m. Firefighters responded to the scene as the aircraft caught fire, with heavy smoke and flames visible. All runways at the airport are currently closed, and a ground stop is in effect while rescue operations continue. This story is still developing. The news stream, powered by Seaboard Networks, delivering smarter radio,

News on KU are provided in part by the students and staff of Kutztown University Radio. I'm Mike Greggs. Pennsylvania's state system of higher education has announced the statewide PASHE Pledge, a last dollar scholarship initiative to cover remaining tuition costs for in-state undergraduate students who receive both a federal Pell Grant and a PA state grant. The initiative begins in fall 2027. Under the pledge, eligible students across all 10 PASHE universities would pay no out-of-pocket tuition costs after federal, state, and institutional aid is applied. Fees, books, housing, and meals are not included. The Board of Governors of Pennsylvania State System of Higher Education also approved the 2026-27 in-state graduation tuition rates for PASHE universities. PASHE universities, the state universities of Pennsylvania, remain the most affordable four-year college option in the Commonwealth. For 2026-27, in-state undergraduate tuition will increase by $172 per semester. The new tuition rate will be $4,169 per semester, or $8,338 for a full academic year, the lowest university tuition rate in the state. KUR would like to remind you that we are your news leader on the radio dial here in northeastern Berks County, on campus, and around the world. We check news every hour at the top of every hour here on the radio voice of Kutztown University, KUR. Local, national, and international news on the radio voice of Kutztown University, KUR. I'm Mike Greggs.

0: Improvement in the U.S. drought monitor over the month of August? Unfortunately not, according to USDA meteorologist Brad Rippey.
1: The news is not particularly good. We did see that devastatingly hot, dry weather focused across the south during the month of August, and that really sent the numbers spiraling upward in terms of U.S. drought coverage.
0: So for the drought monitor dated September 1st,
1: a little over 59% of the lower 48 states in drought, and that has been a very sharp increase from our recent lows.
0: With nearly 48% of the lower 48 states in drought at July's end, still an elevated number compared to annual drought coverage for that time of year. One region reporting contracting drought coverage, the Desert Southwest and parts of the West Central Plains due to monsoon rains. I'm Rod Bain reporting for the U.S. Department of Agriculture in Washington, D.C.
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0: If you like Michael McDonald, Kenny Loggins, Christopher Cross, and Olivia Newton-John, you like Yacht Rock. 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

I'm Mason Reed. An armed individual allegedly lunged at Ohio Democratic gubernatorial nominee Amy Acton while she was at the Canfield Fair on Sunday, injuring several people. Acton's campaign spokesperson thanked law enforcement for their quick response and emphasized that violence has no place in Ohio. Acton and her husband are praying for the recovery of those hurt. This is a developing story, and we will keep you updated with more information as it comes in. In a shocking incident at the Canfield Fair in Ohio, an armed assailant attacked Democratic gubernatorial candidate Amy Acton, injuring several people. Acton was unharmed and expressed gratitude for law enforcement's quick response. Her opponent, Republican Vivek Ramaswamy, condemned the violence, stating that candidates should engage with voters without fear. Ohio Republican Senator John Husted also expressed concern over the attack. Law enforcement is investigating the situation, with the suspect now in custody. The news stream, powered by Seaboard Networks, delivering smarter radio,

news on KU are provided in part by the students and staff of Kutztown University. I'm Mike Reggs. Kutztown University has updated its degrees in communication design to meet the needs of today's students, including an accelerated dual degree and fully online graduate program. The accelerated dual degree, or 4+1, in communication design at KU allows students to earn both the Bachelor of Fine Arts and the Master of Arts in Communication Design in just 5 years. This streamlined pathway is designed for motivated students who want to graduate with advanced credentials while maintaining academic and professional momentum. 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After earning their BFA, students complete the MA fully online, allowing them to begin a full-time career while advancing their education. This flexible structure eliminates the need to pause professional growth and makes it possible to immediately apply graduate-level learning in real-world settings. Students choose Kutztown University for their dual degrees in communication design for the cost-effective two-degree pathway, strong portfolio and career outcomes, 100% online master's flexibility, and expert faculty and industry networking. The standalone Master of Arts in Communication Design for those who have already completed a bachelor's is built to fit the schedule of working professionals. 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